0: to think, and it's all anti-capitalist, all anti-Christian, anti-Jewish, anti-American. And if that's where your curriculum starts, where do you go from there? And then you've got people, it's one thing when you know the whole Democrat Party is anti-Semitic. Then you go, okay, so other than John Fetterman, we know where you all stand. You stand with the radical Islamists, and I'm bringing down this country with the socialists, the communists, and all of that. But if you're on our side of the aisle and you don't represent the Republican, conservative, pro-American values that President Trump is doing every single day with his policies, then switch parties.
1: Cheryl, let me ask you, isn't this the real reason they're attacking Trump? It's not just that they're against the war. They hate Israel. They hate Netanyahu. And they are, in fact, anti-Semites. I'm talking about Megyn Kelly. I'm talking about Piers Morgan. I mean, look at the people who they bring onto their programs. So look at the people who they embrace as friends. Or look at the people who they won't criticize for the most horrendous statements that, and the things that they're doing. And to call them out is to state the obvious, is to state a fact, isn't it?
0: It is. And that's what you do constantly. And there's just not enough people like you. And President Trump calls them out all the time, too. I don't know about J.D. Vance. I think he better, like, really think about who his friends are. And that's why I like Marco Rubio, personally. But I will just say this, that, you know, if I had friends, and I do, who would be attacking you, attacking Ben Shapiro, attacking, you know, Dennis Prager, and all these people who are true conservatives, I would take the Bill Buckley, you know, like, standpoint and say, I am distancing myself from you. Because
1: that's what the president did. The president has told all these people, you're out. I want nothing to do with you. And it, I find it interesting, I've made the point, that typically if you hate America, you hate Jews and Christians, I might add. And if you hate Jews and Christians, you hate America. And most of these podcasters, they're pretend Christians, they hate Jews, they hate Trump, they undermine America, and they platform the most insidious individuals imaginable and give them airtime. They're not required to do it, and they pretend that it's a debate. It's not a debate. You don't debate with Nazis. You don't debate with jihadis who are celebrating 9/11 and things of that sort. You just don't debate them. You reject them, right?
0: Absolutely. And that's exactly what Ambassador Huckabee tried to do. And that's what you do constantly. And that's what President Trump does constantly. And it's just unfortunate that the young people, people who are like in our age group, get it. But the people, a lot of young people, you know, they, if you ask them, you know, to on a map, where is Israel, or, you know, the history of the United States, or we're coming up on the 250th anniversary, let's talk about all the wonderful things.
1: Let me ask you this before we run out of time. This idea that you can be anti-Zionist, now Zionism, for the whole world to understand, is simply means the Jewish homeland, the Holy Land. That has been their land for 4,000 years. They say you can oppose Zionism, in other words, oppose the existence of the country of Israel and not be an anti-Semite. That's the new line. That's being pushed by Megyn Kelly because she has the IQ of a kumquat and is nasty. Well, that's not the case. That's like saying I'm not anti-Catholic, but I don't think there should be a pope, and I certainly don't agree with Rome. Rome doesn't need to exist, or I'm not anti-American. But America's boundaries shouldn't exist. I'm not anti-British, but what are the British doing with Scotland and Wales and Northern Ireland? Well, then what are you? Of course you are.
0: Exactly. Judaism is built on three tenets in our Jewish faith. It's built on Torah, belief in God, and Israel. If you're against any one of those, you're against the Jewish people. You're against America.
1: I've got to run, Cheryl. My best to you and your mother. I really find it interesting when very low IQ podcasters that have been fired from broadcasting jobs are telling everybody what you and I are to believe and what Christians are to believe. That's a joke. I'll be right back. 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
3: The assassin this past weekend, the would-be assassin, at the Hinckley Hilton in Washington, D.C. He shows up, and he has a manifesto filled with these kinds of lies, the kind of lies that they tell about President Trump. So President Trump is right to say, wait a second, I'm not making up something about Hakeem Jeffries. He straight up referred to the United States Supreme Court as illegitimate. And it's not just Hakeem Jeffries. They're all doing it.
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4: Fox News, I'm Tom Graham. The Pentagon says it fired on Iranian forces today as it moved to reopen the Strait of Hormuz. Fox's Lucas Tomlinson.
5: U.S. warships and commercial ships came under missile attack earlier while transiting the Strait of Hormuz, and Apache gunships and MH-60 Seahawk helicopters were dispatched to destroy six Iranian small boats.
4: Iran calls the action a violation of the ceasefire and warns that any foreign military force in the strait will be targeted. Well, the calendar says May, but Mother Nature is sending more winter weather to Denver's heavy helping of snow targets parts of Colorado.
6: We have our threat zone up for the snow as we look at Denver smack dab in the middle of that threat zone. A moderate risk of seeing some significant snow. That could lead to power outages and certainly challenge maybe travel across the area.
4: It's weather.
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0: going to talk Roy Orbison, one of the Traveling Wilburys. He died back in 1988, but there's a brand new book out that just came out about the man and the legend, Roy Orbison. So we'll get into that next hour. A little bit later on this hour, we're going to talk gas prices, because gas prices are starting to shoot up, and that Strait of Hormuz that is being squeezed is now starting to affect gas prices all across the world. And that means right here in the U.S., we will talk about that. But every Monday, we check in with former CBS newsman Scott McFarland, who is an independent journalist. And if you're not following him on Substack, shame on you. Scott McFarland, welcome back to America at Night. Thanks for joining us.
1: Good evening. Good to be here.
0: Let's talk about you breaking some news. You did a little investigative snooping around, and you found out that the Justice Department doesn't have any lawyers.
1: It's a problem. I mean, I'm sorry. There's a lot of lawyer jokes we can make, and we're gonna resist that temptation. But the Department of Justice has lost 3,400 attorneys from January 2025. A lot of them have retired or resigned. Some were fired by the Trump administration as part of their reshuffling of the deck. But you can't lose that many attorneys and not give leverage, I'm sorry, to criminal defendants in America. If you're short-staffed at the federal prosecutor's office, there's a concern that they may be more inclined to, you know, give a plea deal they wouldn't otherwise give or bypass a case they wouldn't otherwise bypass. This is a problem they got to get after. The administration says they're, you know, aggressively recruiting, but you can't just recruit a federal prosecutor. It's like trying to recruit the driver of a big rig. You need lots of training, lots of hours to get the license, and you need a lot of time to be ready to be deployed.
0: Yeah, good point. What was the story? The one Justice Department attorney said, please hold me in contempt so I can get some sleep?
1: Yeah, that happened in Minnesota. And in Minnesota, they have a real problem with short staffing. You know, as you can imagine, in Minneapolis, there's been a lot of controversy and a lot of people have quit or been fired. And there was a detailed prosecutor who came over from the Homeland Security Department working for the Justice Department who was testing the judge a little bit with what she was saying. And the judge said, I'm going to find you in contempt. And she says, please do. I could use a good night's sleep in jail.
0: You know, it's funny, but it's sad. But also, this sort of halts Trump's agenda in its tracks. If he doesn't have the attorneys, he can't deport as many people as he wants to.
1: This is part of the byproduct, if not the consequences, of that DOGE outfit. You remember in 2025, Elon Musk came in there and started telling people to leave or take early retirement or take this nice offer, and if you quit now, it would make it worth your while. It did reduce the size of the federal government. And there's some Trump officials who say that's a good thing because we wanted to right size some of these offices. But you still need bodies in the building to do things if you're the president. You need prosecutors and attorneys at the Department of Justice to investigate bad things happening in the country. You need people to help with farm subsidies. You need people to help with Social Security checks and VA benefits. The downsizing does come with savings, but also with a cost. They need to serve the American constituents, and they're a little bit handcuffed right now trying to do so.
0: Let's stay in the Department of Justice. Todd Blanche indicted James Comey since the last time we talked. And here we go. Mano Umano, Justice Department versus FBI guy. What are you seeing? What are you hearing?
1: Well, there's some criticism of this case, including inside the president's own party. Retiring North Carolina Republican Senator Tom Tillis said this thing looks vindictive. And it looks out of sorts. And vindictive is not a casual word to throw around when you're talking about federal prosecutions. Vindictive is usually a grounds in which you can challenge a case, arguing it's political, that it's personal, that it's not justifiable. Tom Tillis is, yes, retiring, but he is a Republican. So him throwing shade on the case isn't going to help the public opinion. And I talked to one of Trump's most ardent allies in Congress, a Texas Republican named Troy Nehls, who's also retiring. And Nehls always triumphantly champions what the president's doing. And Nehls said this case against James Comey looks like a little bit of a stretch. It's that seashells on the beach case. Now, the Department of Justice has made the argument over the last 72 hours that there's more there, that they've had a 12-month or nearly 12-month investigation that yields more than just the seashells. Thing is, they haven't shown us anything more than just the seashells so far. James Comey's going to be at court in Greenville, North Carolina, the courthouse nearest the beach, on Monday, a week from today, for a preliminary hearing.
0: Also, the snark is alive and well, right? All you need to do is say, don't tweet out 8647, and now it's all over the internet. Everyone's getting into it. They're selling merch. Todd Blanche was asked about it. Now he can't arrest everybody, so now he's in a half in, half out situation.
1: They're going to have to show more than just those seashells, and I think Todd Blanche has been saying as much. But what we have right now, in what is clearly a provocative, if not highly controversial, prosecution, is this wafer thin 3-page charging document, which has very little in the term of detail and allegations in it. They may have to broaden that out before the preliminary hearing on Monday. But this is the thing, and there's no way of getting around this. No matter what happens from here on in, James Comey's got to go to a courthouse far from home, hire a defense lawyer, high priced, get a booking photo, mugshot taken, be fingerprinted by the feds, and deal with the humiliation and the cost of being a criminal defendant. Sometimes the process is the pain, even if there's no real likelihood this thing goes to conviction.
0: Scott McFarland with us, former CBS newsman. Now he's out on his own, independent, his Substack, his YouTube channel. Fantastic stuff. Make sure you're following him. Let's talk Iran, because that has sort of, I don't know where we are, because it's we've had the blockade standoff. Clearly, it's hurting both sides. Had some dust-ups over the weekend. What are you hearing?
1: It seems like every Sunday night, there's some type of report that leaks out about a breakthrough or a new posture that's going to end this thing. And a cynical person, and Lord knows you and I are not cynical, but a cynical person would say some of that is ginned up to maybe keep the stock market and oil prices contained when they reopen on Monday mornings. So this Sunday's edition was the U.S. was going to help steer ships through the Strait of Hormuz amid Iran's mechanization of the strait toward their advantage. Now, the U.S. is not sending boats in there to literally parade ships out of there, but there's some type of navigational assistance the U.S. may give. Whatever that is, Iran views that as another act of war, so it has re-inflamed what was already a pretty fiery dispute. I don't think there's a short-term exit strategy here, because if so, it hasn't been whispered even to the most powerful members of the Armed Services Committees in Congress. They don't know what the end game is. And for us, the reality is $5, $6 a gallon gasoline. And I know those who are listening to you and me in California and Washington State say they'd love to have $5 a gallon gasoline again. It's going way above that. This is a problem politically, a big one.
0: Yeah. Iran, too, you hear that food shelves are bare. You hear unemployment is skyrocketing in Iran. Obviously, they're squeezing the Iranian citizen. They're the ones who are suffering. No oil coming in, all sorts of damage being done to the Iranian economy. The Ayatollahs don't really care, or they can sort of, it's sort of a game of chicken. Who's going to blink first when you get right down to it?
1: They think they have a longer term pain tolerance. I think that there's echoes of previous wars we've been in when we say that. But they measure loss and pain perhaps differently than we do. I mean, the American political body, the American electorate seems pretty dumb, devastated by $5 a gallon gasoline. In Iran, they're perhaps measuring pain in a different way. And I think there's a viewpoint. There's a cynicism among Democrats in Washington that the Trump administration realizes the scope and size of what Iran's willing to take and to withstand. Whereas we perhaps are buckling easier because we're so impacted by the prices. It's just an asymmetrical type of not war, but an asymmetrical type of pain. And that's why I think this thing doesn't end tomorrow.
0: Yeah, no, I think there's a lot of people who share that, Scott McFarland. Let's talk midterms. We had the Supreme Court case overturn some of the voting rights. Louisiana wants to try and change the rules while they're already voting. What, I mean, where does this thing go if it's this crazy this far out?
1: Boy, there really has been a contagion going through the country, some states in the country, and I emphasize some, to redistrict in the middle of a decade. This is bonkers that this has become a back and forth between the parties, redrawing lines strategically, nakedly, politically, to try to increase their advantages in the midterms. Now you have this Supreme Court ruling, which really undoes all the protection for minority-majority congressional districts. Louisiana is going to delay their primaries that were supposed to happen in a matter of days so they can redraw the maps real quick and then run a different type of race in some of these congressional seats. I'm watching more closely at Mississippi. Mississippi has literally already had their primaries. They've already have nominees. If they somehow try to undo the primaries, hold them again to redraw the maps to try to knock out the one black elected member of the U.S. House from Mississippi. I don't know what the damage is, but that could be a metastasizing cancer to American politics for quite some time.
0: Yeah, this gerrymandering has gotten so ridiculous, right? Massachusetts doesn't have any Republican representatives. States are going to go one way or the other. We're going in the wrong direction. I don't know how to solve the problem, but I don't think either side's going to lay down their arms when it comes to the gerrymandering wars.
1: And real quick, watch Indiana tomorrow. Indiana has its state primaries for its state legislature tomorrow. Remember, Trump was defied by Republicans in Indiana who said no to his request for a gerrymander. And Trump has fixations on getting those Republicans out. Some will probably lose tomorrow in their primaries because of that.
0: Interesting. Last question for you, Scott McFarland. How much do you take these polls to be accurate? Donald Trump not doing very well. I know a lot of people question the polls. They only like the polls that they agree with. How much is he underwater, and how much support is he losing from his base?
1: By his standards, he is deathly underwater. I mean, he had that bulletproof 37-39% approval from a base that seemed to be impenetrable. New polling shows that down in the low 30s, near 30, and it's harder to miss the reason. Prices, food prices, gas prices, fertilizer prices. You can't talk people out of the pain that they're suffering in that regard. They feel it. That's got to get fixed before Trump tries to carry his party past the finish line in November.
0: Do you think Marjorie Taylor Greene saying MAGA is dead and Tucker Carlson going off the deep end, do you think that has any effect on his voters and his support?
1: I don't think that speaks for that bulletproof base he's had. I think those were some more of the dynamic members on the edge of his base. I think it's the people who say, I can't buy my food, pay for my medicine, and get my kid to go to college right now because of gas. I think that's going to cost him in really important areas in the Midwest, Ohio, Indiana, Iowa, Nebraska, where he needs them in November.
0: Yeah, it's not just gas prices, it's also diesel, and diesel is farm, and farm is fertilizer, and right. Soybeans, and corn, right. And everything else. Yeah, all of that, it's not just a one, it's a cascading effect. Scott McFarland, you

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11: A Better Life with Dr. Sanjay Gupta.
12: We are finally starting to learn more things we can do to keep our brains sharp as we age. A lot of people think crossword puzzles or Sudoku might do the trick, but the science doesn't really bear that out. What one recent study found, though, was that a certain type of brain training seems to have a significant impact on cognition as we get older. It wasn't memory or even problem-solving tasks that moved the needle. It was an interactive computerized game that tested the ability to recognize two separate images in faster and faster sequences. It's what we call a task of divided attention, in which you don't have a conscious strategy on how to improve. That's according to the study's lead author. You're just trying to do the best you can to figure out how to divide your attention. Now, the game in this study was called Double Decision. If you want to find it and try it out yourself. I'm Dr. Sanjay Gupta, helping you live a better life.
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3: Sorry about that. Hope you had a good weekend. We're back with a full host of shows. We had a little bit of a mix-up today. We were supposed to have John McLean on, who is the son of Norman McLean, who wrote the book A River Runs Through It. It's the 50th anniversary of that book. It's a book, one of the greatest books ever written. It's such a great literary read, and for those who love sports and fishing, it's a great read, not to mention the movie. Is 30 years ago, 30 some odd years ago, that sort of launched the career of Brad Pitt. So we're supposed to talk to John McLean about that. But since our guest who wrote the book on Roy Orbison is going to call us from Australia, oddly enough, it worked out perfectly. It's the middle of the day in Australia. Might be next Thursday in Australia. I don't even know. But it's the middle of the day, so he's going to check in with us, and we'll reschedule John McLean for a later night. We want to make sure we have a whole lot of time to talk to John McLean. So that's the plan for tonight. We're going to check in with Roy Orbison. And think about this. Roy Orbison died in 1988. That's, if memory serves me right, that's 30 years ago. Is that right? 30, 40 years ago? 88. Doing math is never my strong suit, especially on the radio. 88, 98, 108, 18, 20. It's almost 40 years ago, 38 years ago. And so, yet, he's now gets his biography. That is some lineage, some history there of Roy Orbison. So we'll check in with that next hour. Coming up in just a minute, we're going to check in with gas prices, because gas prices have shot up and they're going only higher. And what is the squeeze point? Now, there's also a whole lot of talk about the United States being an oil exporter, and we exported more oil than we ever have this last month. And a lot of Americans want to know why, if we have all this oil, is it costing more? Not to mention the Wall Street Journal had a story, I guess it was Friday, or I guess over the weekend, in which from one Friday to the next, on May 1st, on Friday, Americans pumped $125 million more dollars of gasoline than they did the Friday before. That's $125 million that's been sucked out of the economy. That's $125 million that isn't going to rent. It's not going to restaurants. It's not going to clothes. It's not going to, you name it, movie tickets, theater tickets, restaurants, bars. You name it. So that's going to hurt the economy down the road. So we're going to check in with the head of petroleum analysis from Gas Buddy. He is the go-to, and we're going to do that coming up here in just a moment. Now, also, don't forget, the text line is alive and well. If you have a question for one of our guests, 1-844-2-McGraw, 1-844-262-4729. I use it. I see it. It's right in front of me. Oftentimes, I incorporate those questions into the guests, so it is always a great way to sort of get your questions answered if you text to 1-844-2-McGraw. That's also the phone lines. If you have a question of one of our callers or one of our guests, you can do that as well. Stay right there. Roy Orbison next hour. Not the man. He's passed away. The man who wrote the book. And then we're going to talk gas prices straight ahead. America at Night, back in a moment.
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3: 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Like, their wins are improbable at best. Saturday night, they won 3-2. They struck out 17 times. No, the Royals didn't strike their opponent out 17 times. The Royals struck out 17 times. They had zero walks and zero home runs. In the history of baseball, nobody's ever won a game doing that. Ever.
6: Wow.
3: 125 years of baseball has never happened.
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7: Fox News, I'm Tom Rigotti. President Trump continues to issue threats against Iran if it attacks U.S. naval ships along the Strait of Hormuz. Fox's Rich Edson is at the White House.
8: The president says the U.S. military sank seven small Iranian boats and again prodded another ally to join the fight, posting, quote, Iran has taken some shots at unrelated nations with respect to the ship movement Project Freedom, including a South Korean cargo ship.
7: The president also promising oil prices will fall quickly after the conflict ends. Frozen pizzas at two supermarket chains are being recalled.
9: Walmart's Great Value Thin Crust Chicken Bacon Ranch Pizza and Aldi's Mama Coatsy Biscuit Crust Sausage and Cheese Breakfast Pizza are being pulled from shelves. The FDA says the recall was prompted by salmonella contamination concerns.
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3: Let's talk gas prices, because they're only going up, they're not going down, and for the foreseeable future, the Strait of Hormuz is closed. And what does that mean for our gas prices? To talk about it is the man who knows, Patrick DeHaan, head of petroleum analysis for Gas Buddy. Patrick, welcome to America at Night.
18: No, thanks for having me. I appreciate it.
3: Before we talk about the future, how bad is it today? And give us a sense of what's going on today.
6: Yeah, well, we stand here. The national average across the U.S. has jumped 33 cents a gallon in the last week. One of the larger increases really since the U.S. attacks on Iran started back on March 1st. Today alone, up another 6 cents. The national average has just about reached that 450 a gallon mark. We're at about 448 and 510. So it's been a pretty big jump, and especially in the last week, areas of the Great Lakes up nearly $1 a gallon versus 10 days ago. Diesel prices now within 20 cents of setting a new all-time record high. The national average for diesel now $5.64 a gallon.
3: Why is it getting worse faster? What happened these last couple of days?
6: Well, we had a little bit of a reprieve prior to what we experienced in the last 7 days. So if you go back about 2 weeks ago, we were still feeling the effects of a ceasefire. The strait had been reopened, then it was shut down. But now an acceleration in the last week brought to you by a shift in tone from the U.S. President Trump, not today, but a Monday ago, last Monday, had suggested to his administration to prepare for a longer blockade of the Strait of Hormuz. That really started oil prices jumping last week, Monday, which fed into a jump, but then it worsened about midweek. We started to see some refinery issues throughout the nation's Midwest, specifically the Great Lakes states, where prices just accelerated on not only a big jump in the price of oil, but in the Great Lakes, oil prices surging as well as those refinery issues, pushing wholesale gas prices to levels that we haven't seen in a couple of years. And just in the last 12 hours now, we've seen new records set, the highest diesel prices ever recorded in Illinois, Michigan. Indiana's not too far off, with several states now at $6 for diesel.
3: Okay, so the gas prices are going up based on the news. But my question is, we're not running out of gas, or are we expected to run out of gas? We don't see any lines at the gas station. We still apparently have plenty of gas, but the gas prices are just going up?
6: Well, a lot of this has to do with the underlying cost of oil. It's, of course, oil that's turned into things like gasoline, diesel, and jet fuel. And we're seeing the impact because now U.S. oil exports, which President Trump had championed other countries to buy our oil, are doing just that. More U.S. supply is flowing outside of this country. In the last 7 days alone, the total amount of oil and refined products that have left our shores has amounted to almost 100 million barrels, an incredible number that's putting upward pressure on prices here in the U.S.
3: I got into a disagreement with a caller earlier today about just that. He wanted to know why these American oil companies couldn't just sell their oil here and bring down the gas, the price of gasoline. Explain why they can't do that.
6: Well, certainly. I mean, they in theory could, but it would be detrimental to their long-term operations. It's about being able to sell at the market price. It would be akin to you putting your house in the market and somebody saying, well, please, would you sell me at the lower price? Certainly, I guess you could do that, but it's not in your long-term interest to sell at the lowest price. There might be something else, a bigger investment that you're looking to make. Oil companies sell to the highest bidder, like when you trade in your car. You're not looking for the dealer that gives you the lowest offer. You're looking for the highest offer. Oil companies respond to that. And when countries approach U.S. oil companies very desperate for oil, especially those that have been blocked by the strait, oil companies absolutely accept the highest offer on the table, and that's what's pushing up prices around the world.
3: Talk about the refinery issue, because oil gets shipped from different places of the world because it's refined in different places of the world. Talk about that for a moment.
6: Yeah, absolutely. I mean, especially on the West Coast right now, California has seen the shutdown of two major refineries in the last year. A lot of that is likely because of California's pretty tight rules and regulation when it comes to how you refine. Certainly doing business in the state has become a difficulty. And it's really been about refining, not just the oil. I mean, you know, it's called crude oil because it needs to be refined. And with the U.S. now seeing a drop in refinery capacity, it's been really about turning that oil into something more usable, like gasoline, diesel, and jet fuel. In some areas of the country, not only did COVID cause a shutdown of some of these refineries on a permanent basis, but now in California, specifically the West Coast, has lost two main refineries that would have supplied California with nearly 20% of the amount of gasoline that they use on a daily basis. And now at the worst possible time as a result of these outages, California's having to import gasoline from the very countries most affected by the Strait of Hormuz being shut down. That is South Korea, Japan, Singapore are the primary areas now where California is going to have to source the difference to make ends meet for supply to meet demand. And it comes at the worst possible time. So, you know, while everyone likes to look at the price of oil, to your point, it's all about turning that oil into something more valuable. And that's really where the world has lost a significant amount of refining capacity over the last 5 or 10 years.
3: Do you, you saw the Wall Street Journal story, obviously, that $125 million more it cost Americans this last Friday than the Friday before. Is that square with your numbers? Is that about right?
6: Yeah, it really does. The numbers I put out today, by the way, is something that I look at for a gauge on how Americans are feeling, hint, pretty lousy. Americans now collectively have spent nearly $24 billion more on gasoline since March 1st when the war began. Today's total of that 24 or so billion is about $558 million more. Just in the last 24 hours, Americans have shelled out nearly $500 million more on gasoline than they did prior to the war.
3: Hmm. Spirit Airlines, did they go under and finally stop because the gas prices got to them?
6: Well, essentially, the price of jet fuel has doubled. And when your airline is doing a business, is selling tickets months in advance, and suddenly the prices of, you know, one of the major components of airlines is jet fuel prices, in addition to labor and the actual planes themselves, I think fuel is probably a number two or number three expense. So when your number two or number three expense doubles and you've already basically sold those airline tickets at prices much lower, you're not going to be in a great place. And that's why other airlines have been starting to either reduce benefits or increase prices. You know, an airfare I booked between the U.S. and Italy for later this summer has gone up 64%. The airfare has gone up. Not only that, but baggage fees. I saw today Delta was reducing in-flight service unless your flight is over 350 miles, no snacks, no beverages. So airlines are starting to really cut corners because they basically sold a lot of tickets at a price far lower than they had expected to pay for jet fuel.
3: Patrick DeHaan with us, head of petroleum analysis with Gas Buddy. As bad as it is in America, is it worse in Europe?
6: Oh, without a doubt. If anyone has seen more a loss of refining capacity than the U.S. or abroad, Europe. Europe is kind of like California, except many countries in the EU have kind of forced and pushed out refineries. They've maybe in a good way forced them to clean up, but a lot of them, just the onerous rules and regulations now, have pushed out refineries from Europe. And that is why now they're in the unique position. You know, for a lot of your listeners may have seen or heard that jet fuel supplies in areas of Europe are going to be dangerously low if this situation continues going into the summer. And we've already seen airlines like Lufthansa pulling back on flights, cutting nearly 20,000 flights over the course of the summer to save themselves 13 million gallons of jet fuel. And the EU is talking about how to best manage the situation. So, absolutely. You talk about refining capacity. Europe is probably the epicenter for the biggest decline in refining capacity compared to the last 20 years of any region in the world.
3: Do you see lines at gasoline stations anytime?
6: I don't think so. I think that, you know, you're starting to see demand destruction in third world countries where things like LPG for cooking is already in short supply. So you're starting to see it in third and second world countries. Because Americans are not as much bent over. That is, Americans can afford it. We complain, but we can still generally afford it. You look at the amount of minutes it costs to buy a gallon, and from that perspective, Americans are still being able to quite easily afford gasoline, and that's something that probably won't change unless gasoline hits a national average of probably $5.50 to $6 a gallon. And I don't expect that imminently. But no, I really don't see much risk of widespread shortages here at all for gasoline in the United States.
3: But you do see prices going up the longer the strait remains gridlocked.
6: Oh, without a doubt. We will continue to see oil prices trending higher. Now, of course, there's a lot of headlines to navigate as well on how the situation is being read by oil markets. But we saw oil prices make a big gain today after Iran targeted the UAE, their infrastructure. And the more Iran does that, the faster and higher prices will eventually go. And if the strait remains closed for another month, I certainly won't want to see gasoline prices then. They certainly could exceed $5 a gallon by Memorial Day or potentially in early June if the strait remains closed. And they'll continue climbing until either global demand declines or the strait fully reopens. And so that could put us on a trajectory for new all-time record highs at some point, potentially by July 4th.
3: Patrick DeHaan with us for a couple more minutes. He's with Gas Buddy, head of petroleum analysis. Patrick, what happens if the Strait of Hormuz, we wake up tomorrow morning and the strait situation is solved and ships are allowed to move freely, assuming that were to happen tomorrow? How long before gas prices get back to normal levels, if you will?
6: That'd be a wild way to wake up. But, you know, we would start to see prices coming down pretty quickly within a few days. But if you compare the March 1st price to what we're paying here in the month of May, if you'd say that's 100% of the increase, well, we'd probably see 25% of that increase rolling back within 2 to 3 weeks. And then maybe another 25% within 2 to 3 months. And the rest of that 50% increase could take potentially, I would estimate, into 2027 to fully correct and bring us back to pre-war levels. And for a president that, you know, really loved talking about sub $2 prices, you know, in a State of the Union, I don't know that he's going to be able to mention sub $2 prices occurring anywhere until potentially later in 2027 at this point.
3: Yeah, he had the State of the Union and he sat there and talked about the price of a gallon of gasoline and a barrel of oil, taking credit for it. And then a week later, started in on this current situation. Patrick DeHaan with us. So let's talk about refineries with our remaining moments. It seems like every time you talk about gasoline and the price of oil, it always gets to the refineries. And you keep talking about how lack of refinery. Is it because no one wants to build anymore? No one wants them in their backyard? They're too expensive? Why have we had such a hard time wrapping our brain around getting more refinery capacity?
6: Well, some of it has been due to kind of accidents. I think back to one of the largest refineries caught fire in Philadelphia back in 2019, and it just didn't rebuild. Because back in 2019, with the onset of electric vehicles and renewables, it's been a fairly risky investment to put billions of dollars into the ground to spend potentially 5, 6, 7, 8, 9, 10 years waiting for permits to build a refinery. There's a lot of red tape. And aside from it taking potentially years and years to open a refinery once it starts being built, you're looking at a risky investment. What if in 5 years, you know, there's somebody different in the White House who is putting all sorts of emission controls on what you've just built? What if the U.S. is moving towards renewables? Those are a lot of the questions. So an oil refinery and building a brand new one is probably not something that we would see in the U.S. We could see expansions, but, you know, you look at one of the largest, newest refineries built in the world in Nigeria. It took 10 years, and I think it was twice or three times the initial estimate because of cost overruns. Now, it's perfectly timed for that facility, and it's printing money. But in the U.S., I think the consensus is that the refining sector is mature and that we're going to see a move away from oil in the years ahead. I think that might be a little bit premature and a mistake, but I think no oil company really wants to build and risk billions of dollars locking it up into a new refinery that by the time it comes online could be, you know, something of the past.
3: Yeah, Patrick DeHaan, really good insight. Last question for you. I'll finish where I started. Gas prices today, they're accelerating. What are they now? And by the end of the week, look into your crystal ball. How bad could it be by the end of the week if things can continue as they are?
6: Well, we're at about $4.49 a gallon at this moment. And by the end of the week, You know, we could be up another nickel or dime, but it really just depends on any new developments overseas. I mean, I can't tell you how much right now that everything I'm talking about really has to do with what is happening overseas. And it's just absolutely uncertain. So I'll leave it there. I'd be hopeful that it won't go up as quickly. Keep in mind, some of those refinery issues in the Great Lakes should improve in the weeks ahead, and that may allow for a slower increase in price.
3: California gas is over $6 a gallon?
6: It is. Yeah, we're at about $6.05. That could head towards the mid and upper $6 level the longer that this goes on. And, you know, at 9 weeks, I'd be hopeful that, you know, one of these mornings I'll wake up, maybe I'll fall out of bed, hit my head, I'll look at the news and I'll say, well, this is it. I would love for nothing more than that because, you know, the last 9 weeks has been just nothing short of probably the most volatile time in many oil analysts' careers, probably more volatile than the Arab oil embargo back in the 70s.
3: Head of Petroleum Analysis. I remember those well, and I remember those gas lines as well. Head of Petroleum Analysis at Gas Buddy, Patrick Don. Patrick, great insight. Thanks for checking in. Keep your phone on. We will call as needed. Thanks.
6: Hey, thanks for having me.
3: You got it. America at Night. Back in a moment.
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3: All right, that's going to do it for hour number one. Our thanks to Scott McFarland, formerly of CBS News, and then Patrick DeHaan, head of petroleum analysis for Gas Buddy. Two solid interviews, if I do say so myself. Good information from both of them. Stay right there. We're going to talk about an author, Jeff Apter, who's written the new book on Roy Orbison, King of Hearts. He died young in the 50s in 1988. And still relevant all these years later. We'll do that next hour. From the text line, here's one for you. I had an English professor who considered A River Runs Through It to be the great American novel. Yeah, a lot of people say that about A River Runs Through It. And it's celebrating its 50th anniversary. And the conversation turns to, could that even be published today? Which is a sad commentary on the world we live in. But we're going to talk to Norman McLean's son, John. We're going to do that. We're going to reschedule that because we had a scheduling snafu, so we're not going to be able to get to him tonight. But he is on the docket, and we'll get to him here in the next week or so. So hang tight for that if you want to enjoy it. And, of course, you can always download the podcast, where all podcasts are found. Just subscribe, America at Night. We're just getting started on a Monday night. Our executive director is Alex Hinton. Our engineer tonight is Richard Good. I'm McGraw-Millhaven.
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31: You know, I watched a video the other day about kids getting landlines at home. We haven't had a landline in my house in I can't even tell you how long. But seeing these parents about my age being teleported back to their own childhoods, a simpler time before screens, was really powerful. And as for the kids, they sat and had conversations with their grandparents without multitasking or being distracted by a screen. I thought this was a great way to have kids stay in touch with family members and friends without getting sucked into the smartphone era too young. Of course, you need other people close by to hop on board as well if this is something that's going to work. Perhaps most important, I realized, these relics can be a great conversation starter with your children. You can talk about what it really means to be connected in this day and age. Things have changed a lot. I'm Dr. Sanjay Gupta, helping you live a better life.
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9: Could be another round of strikes. I'm Lisa Lacerra, Fox News. Senior Pentagon officials tell Fox the U.S. is inching closer to restarting major combat operations against Iran.
10: To actually tell Fox tonight that the final decision is resting with the commander-in-chief and, to an extent, also the new cadre or the third line of leadership in Tehran. Now, that assessment comes as the ceasefire continues to be tested in the Strait of Hormuz. Just today, Iran claims to have fired on U.S. vessels and targeted the UAE with missiles and drones and fast boats. Also today, the British military reported that a pair of cargo vessels were set ablaze off of the UAE coast.
9: Fox's Kevin Cork, and the Pentagon says the U.S. military sunk several Iranian ships after they fired on ships in the strait. The Supreme Court has restored broad access to the abortion pill mifepristone, blocking a lower court ruling that would have not allowed women to access the drug at pharmacies or through the mail. The Supreme Court allowing last week's ruling on the Federal Voting Rights Act to take effect ahead of schedule.
11: It's a potential boost to Republicans as they seek a new congressional map ahead of the midterms. Justices last week struck down a black majority district, ruling it had been racially gerrymandered. Governor Jeff Landry responded by declaring an emergency and announcing the postponement of the state's congressional primaries scheduled for May 16th. Opponents argued that Landry exceeded his authority, but the court's latest ruling could undercut challenges to Landry's declaration.
9: Fox's Tom Rigotti. Chinese state media says an explosion at a fireworks plant in Hunan province has killed at least 21 people and injured more than 60 others. Nearly 500 rescuers have been sent to the scene, and evacuation efforts have been conducted in danger zones. President Xi Jinping says authorities need to thoroughly investigate the blast. 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
3: There is nothing like live radio, and there's nothing like late night live radio. Okay, we're going back to the original plan. This is all my fault. Comedy of errors. So last week we interviewed John McClane, and we taped it and we recorded it, and it's in the can and it's all ready to go. We're all excited. And then at last minute we had a chance to check in with Roy Orbison, this gentleman who wrote this book, Jeff Apter, who's in Australia. So we were going to bump John McClane to another night and talk to about Roy Orbison tonight. However, we have some technical difficulties. He's in Australia. We're having a hard time hooking up with him, as you can imagine. So here's what we're going to do. We're going to go back to the original plan. Chalk this up to me trying to bite off more than I could chew, trying to thread the needle. So I'm making Alex and Richard run around with their heads loose. So, guys, I apologize. Here's what we're going to do. We're going to take a break. And when we come back, we're going to talk to John McClane, who is the son of Norman McClane, who wrote the book A River Runs Through It. Many have called A River Runs Through It the great American novel in honor of its 50th anniversary. If you want a good story, stay right there. This has got it all. Sex, drugs, rock and roll, gambling, women. It's got it all. Fishing, you betcha. It's got it all. Stay right there. America at Night with John McClane, the son of famed author Norman McClane, next on America at Night.
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3: It was 50 years ago that an unknown professor at the University of Chicago decided to write his memoir and a couple of short stories. Nobody wanted to publish the book until the University of Chicago said, all right, he's one of our professors, we'll publish the book. That book was called A River Runs Through It, and it became a classic. 50 years later, we're talking about it. It was written by a man named Norman McLean, and his son, John McLean, joins us now to talk about that. John, welcome to America at Night.
24: Thank you. It's nice to be here.
3: The New York Times just did a whole piece on the 50th anniversary of the book, sort of renewing interest. But it's been one of those books that was wonderful. The movie did it justice, I think. And so you have sort of shared your family with America for the last 50 years.
24: you can say that again.
3: Yeah. Before we get into A River Runs Through It, I want to ask you about your father's second book, Young Men and Fire, that was published shortly after he passed away. And people love that book, maybe almost as much, even more, than A River Runs Through It. Did your dad like the Young Men and Fire better than A River Runs Through It, or what was his thoughts between the two books?
24: Well, I think that the story, A River Runs Through It, in the first book, A River Runs Through It and Other Stories, was as close to his heartbeat as you can get. Young Men on Fire, which is a story of the Man Gulch Fire in 1949, which just had its 75th anniversary last year with much fanfare, thanks to the book. It was narrative nonfiction. And I don't think you feel the same way about that as you do about telling the story of your relationship with your murdered brother.
3: Yeah. You ended up writing a book in 2021 called Home Waters, A Chronicle of Family and a River, which sort of talked about the sort of true story and as the son of that. And you went in and sort of did some research on your uncle's murder, right?
24: I did. I was a newspaper man in Chicago for 30 years. Actually, most of it as a Washington correspondent, but I knew Chicago pretty well. And I wanted to find out about the murder, the facts about the murder. And I went back to Chicago from Washington to do a final tour there as foreign editor. And so I dug into it. And I got the original coroner's inquest, which I could get because by then I was the last living relative. And some other things. And I had talked to people who knew my father and his brother when they were both at the University of Chicago. My dad taught there, and he got his brother Paul a job there in the public relations office. And so I had a lot of personal stuff that I hadn't used, and I had documents on the police investigation, and I put that together into Home Waters to try to straighten out what had been an event that people talked about without knowing a lot about it.
3: Yeah.
24: And it was a mysterious kind of death. I mean, he was found in the early morning hours, beaten half to death in an alley on the south side of Chicago, and he died that afternoon from the beating. But how did it happen? No one was ever arrested for it. What was the cause of it? It has contributed to an air of mystery, a legitimate air of mystery.
3: Yeah. John McClain, our guest, the son of Norman McClain, who wrote the book, A River Runs Through It, that came out 50 years ago. When your father wrote the book, he had retired from being a professor, never really wrote anything before, sits down and writes what many call the great American novel. How did he, was he always a great writer?
24: How did he pull that one off?
3: Yeah, how did he do it?
24: Well, he'd always wanted to be a writer, and he was the son of a Presbyterian minister, kind of a wonderful but fierce man, and I think he had a case of writer's block. His mother trained him in writing, and he used to sit with him and read through Shakespeare and other poets, holding his hand and tapping it to the rhythm of iambic pentameter. So he had a lot of literary leanings. He always wanted to be a writer. He tried. He tried to write a book about the Custer battle and it didn't work. He worked on it for years and years and years. God, we used to go to the Custer battlefield and stay at this motel near the battlefield while he went around with his buddies looking for buttons and shell casings. He'd be 98 degrees in the shade and no shade. Anyway, he tried. And then how did he ever do it in the end? Well, he retired and at the age of 70, and he was still being asked to come back and teach. On a contract basis. He was a great teacher. He really could bring a classroom alive, even at the age of 70. And he decided now he was going to try to be a real writer. So he wrote short stories. He wrote a number of them before he tried A River Runs Through It. And one thing he tried to do was write about his brother's murder. And it didn't work. I mean, it really didn't work. It's mentioned in a short story, and all it says is, you know, that there it just happened, and there was nothing after it. There was no development. There was nothing beyond his murder. He never was able to assimilate it. And so he had a little talk with himself, I think, at about the age of 70, and said, look, if you're going to write about your brother, you better just write about it straight, not back into it or fiddle around. And that's when he wrote A River Runs Through It. So it's a story that came from half a century of rumination and trying to come to terms with this business with his brother. And finally, the effort succeeded in creating what was acknowledged almost immediately as a literary classic. And it has appealed to people on an emotional level ever since as a story of brothers. I give a lot of talks publicly, and people, I can see people in the crowd, and I know what's coming. They have this kind of fixed look on their face, and I know that they're going to come up, and no matter what, they're going to wait through what.

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9: Up next in Indianapolis, we have Grant on the line. 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Welcome to the show.
10: Hi, how are you?
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9: 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Are you married?
10: 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I'm single.
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10: I am 23.
11: Okay. I don't think a mindset

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2: 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As always, they accuse you of exactly what they're doing.
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3: Fox News, I'm Sue Guzman. A shaky ceasefire in Iran is being tested as the U.S. tries to reopen the Strait of Hormuz in Iran. It's opened fire now on U.S. warships as well as a port in the United Arab Emirates and several ships. Fox's Jennifer Griffin.
4: The conflict entered a new phase today with the U.S. military beginning a new operation to break Iran's attempted blockade of the strait, opening a safe passage lane near Oman while still enforcing a blockade of any tankers and ships leaving Iran's ports.
3: Gunfire on the National Mall in Washington. Fox's Mike Emanuel.
5: Secret Service says a plainclothes officer spotted someone around 3:30 this afternoon with a weapon not far from the White House. The suspect fired his weapon after being confronted by officers. A juvenile bystander was hit by a bullet. A uniformed Secret Service officer.
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18: You know, one of the weirder things I've seen on social media lately is parents feeding their babies butter, like whole sticks of butter. They swear that it helps them feel fuller after meals and get a good night's sleep, among other things. There's actually something to this. You know, butter is full of fat, which a rapidly growing infant needs, but eating butter all the time results in, quote, boxing out other important nutrients they need as well. 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And also, great foods to introduce. I'm Dr. Sanjay Gupta, helping you live a better life.
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0: If you want to win with money in 2026, you can't keep living normal. 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
4: On Iran from CENTCOM, I'm Sue Guzman, Fox News. And the head of the U.S. Central Command is calling the U.S.'s effort to escort ships through the Strait of Hormuz essential to regional security and global economy. With the latest from Fox's Jennifer Griffin in Washington.
5: CENTCOM Commander Admiral Brad Cooper said the U.S. military defended two U.S. commercial vessels as they crossed through the Strait of Hormuz from incoming Iranian cruise missiles and drones. Apache gunship helicopters blew up six Iranian fast boats threatening those ships. The conflict entered a new phase today with the U.S. military beginning a new operation to break Iran's attempted blockade of the Strait, opening a safe passage lane near Oman while still enforcing a blockade of any tankers and ships leaving Iran's ports. The clock is ticking on Iranian oil storage as crude piles up on tankers and at export hubs like Iran's Karg Island. Analysts estimate Iran could hit capacity in about a month.
4: U.S. officials say combat operations could soon be resumed. United States has a major influence on Venezuela's oil industry now, following the arrest of its former president, Nicolas Maduro, earlier this year. Fox's Steve Harrigan is in Caracas with this update.
6: When you talk to people on the streets, ask them about what happened here 4 months ago. Basically, the U.S. military arresting and removing the man who led and ruled this country with an iron fist for more than 12 years. The reaction of people here in Venezuela is remarkably similar. And while there has been little immediate gain for most ordinary Venezuelans, inflation still over 600%, the currency almost worthless. When you get on a bus here, you have to have fistfuls of that paper currency to actually ride the bus.
4: And an explosion at a fireworks plant in central China has killed at least 21 people and injured 61 others. 500 rescuers currently at the scene. 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
2: You may have missed this today. The first flight from the United States to Venezuela on a commercial airliner in 7 years is today. Miami to Caracas on American Airlines. They had a huge celebration. And you want to talk to somebody happy? Go find yourself a Venezuelan or Venezuelan American. Go ask Salvador Perez how he feels. It was a party at the airport. They were so excited that they can fly home now. And then they can safely fly back when they want. Isn't that great? Isn't freedom a neat thing?
3: Fox News, I'm Ted Lindner. Former New York City Mayor Rudy Giuliani in critical but stable condition after being hospitalized with pneumonia. Fox's Dana Marie McNichol.
4: Rudy Giuliani's team says after being on a ventilator, the 81-year-old is now breathing on his own.
3: Giuliani, known for his heroics after the September 11th attacks in 2001, as well as being a top lawyer to President Trump during his first term. Just days before his hospitalization, Giuliani appeared on his online show with a noticeably raspy voice. And President Trump continued to issue threats against Iran if it attacks U.S. naval ships along the Strait of Hormuz.
5: The president says the U.S. military sank 7 small Iranian boats and again prodded another ally to join the fight, posting, quote, Iran has taken some shots at unrelated nations with respect to the ship movement Project Freedom, including a South Korean.
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0: so we really don't have a signal coming in from the Pacific. That means that other factors, lately we've been seeing kind of an odd blocking pattern starting to bring the cold air down. And it looks like that general pattern may continue, but these blocking patterns are very tough to foresee more than a few weeks ahead of time. So it's kind of a low confidence summer forecast, unfortunately, in terms of how weather patterns might play out.
1: Yet what several forecasters are expecting for June, July, and August is
0: a ridge of high pressure for the summer in parts of the western United States.
1: And with the potential of an El Nino developing later in the summer, a possible active monsoon for the southwest. However, dry signals are expected for the central and southern plains this summer. I'm Rod Bain reporting for the U.S. Department of Agriculture in Washington, D.C.
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2: 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We're Red Eye Radio. He is Eric Hurley, and I'm Gary McNamara. Wow, that Graham Plantner situation in Maine is starting to blow up. Mm. Even, you know, the liberal news media is covering it. And you've got, I guess, mainstream Democrats would be the ones that are really well known. Not that they're mainstream or in any way moderate. This is from CNBC, okay? All right.
3: Yesterday. Okay.
2: Elizabeth Warren. There we go.
3: All right.
4: You said he's your kind of man. And I've interviewed you for a long time and watched your hearings and listened to your questions. You care about character. This is a guy that had a chest tattoo with a Nazi symbol. Okay, he apologized for it. It's a guy that reportedly wrote that people concerned about rape should take some responsibility for themselves and not get so effed up that they wind up having sex with someone they don't mean to. He praised military tactics used by Hamas, reportedly, in comments online in Reddit when they were murdering Israeli soldiers. So I'm just curious why you think he's your kind of man.
5: So, as you rightly point out, he has apologized. He's out meeting with the people of Maine every single day so they can evaluate not who Graham Plantner was, but who Graham Plantner is today.
2: Wow.
6: 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That's exactly what they said about Donald Trump, right?
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6: That's exactly what Elizabeth Warren said about Donald Trump, right?
2: I mean, it's just the most bizarre thing ever. Yeah,
6: it is.
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2: Governor Laura Kelly, who is kind enough to join us here for a few minutes. 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
9: Fox News, I'm Ted Lindner. The ceasefire between the U.S. and Iran is tested. Fox's Kevin Cork with the latest.
10: The conflict could get significantly more intense and soon. Pentagon sources telling Fox that the U.S. may resume major combat operations any day now. And that's all happening as the fragile ceasefire with the regime faces its biggest threat to date, with the Pentagon announcing plans for U.S. forces to guide vessels through the Strait of Hormuz, even as peace talks with the regime remain stagnant.
9: Gas prices have continued to climb even amidst a pause in fighting, though consumer confidence rose throughout the month of April. And the U.S. Southern Command says two suspected narco-terrorists were killed after the U.S. conducted a lethal kinetic strike on a vessel Monday. The vessel was transiting along known narco-trafficking routes in the Caribbean.
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12: We're on our radio. He is Eric Carley, and I'm Gary McNamara. Wow, that Graham Plattner situation in Maine is starting to blow up. Mm. Even, you know, the liberal news media is covering it. And you've got, I guess, mainstream Democrats would be the ones that are really well known. Not that they're mainstream or in any way moderate. This is from CNBC, okay?
13: All right.
12: Yesterday.
13: Okay.
12: Elizabeth Warren. There we go.
13: All right.
14: You said he's your kind of man. And I've interviewed you for a long time and watched your hearings and listened to your questions. You care about character. This is a guy that had a chest tattoo with a Nazi symbol. Okay, he apologized for it. It's a guy that reportedly wrote that people concerned about rape should take some responsibility for themselves and not get so effed up that they wind up having sex with someone they don't mean to. He praised military tactics used by Hamas, reportedly, in comments online in Reddit when

0: So we are now at the point where somebody gets shot near the White House and it barely even makes headline news. That's kind of where we're at right now at 6:04 on a Tuesday. Good morning. It is so great to be here with you on KCMO Talk Radio 95.7 FM, streaming on the KCMO Talk Radio app. It was like a blip on the radar yesterday in the news cycle when I open up my phone and I'm like, shots fired near the White House and the vice president's motorcade is driving by as it's happening. And I'm watching news last night and it's like, I don't know, second, third, fourth story on down the list. I'm thinking, wait, we're now at the point where unless there's specifically an armed gunman trying to attack the president of the United States, we're just like, oh yeah, some guy got shot or something near the White House and just another day to the ends and why? It's like, no. Secret Service officers shot a man during an exchange of gunfire yesterday near the White House. Now, the incident took place near the Washington Monument. And obviously, you know, this is a week plus after a gunman attempted to breach the security perimeter at the White House Correspondents' Dinner in what is now an alleged effort to assassinate President Trump. And we have this happening yesterday. So what exactly took place? Well, Matthew Quinn is with the Secret Service, and here's what he said yesterday and what happened.
1: Plainclothes officers and agents that consistently patrol the outer perimeter of the White House complex identified a suspicious individual that appeared to have a firearm. They called in support from our marked uniformed Secret Service police to make contact with that individual. Upon making contact, that individual fled briefly on foot, withdrew a firearm, and fired in the direction of our agents and officers. They returned fire and engaged. That individual was hit. He's since been transported to the hospital. Have no comments on his condition.
0: A weapon was recovered from the man. The intentions are not clear right now. Matthew Quinn with the Secret Service was asked whether or not this person was directing some kind of violence at the president or at the White House or the VP, who once again had a motorcade that was driving by just moments before the shooting happened. Here's what he said.
1: I can't say. I'm not going to guess on that. I can tell you that every time, one, we're patrolling this area and every site we do 24/7 hardcore. Whether or not it was directed to the president or not, I don't know, but we will find out.
0: All right. And this also comes just months after a gunman opened fire on two National Guard soldiers blocks away from the White House. And let's not forget, one person died in that shooting, and that was in late November. Another one was critically injured. So you've got so many examples of violence happening either directly pointed at the president of the United States or just seemingly in his vicinity, with now a couple of gunmen involved in shootings in the span of 5 months, 6 months, right outside of the White House. I mean, if you go down to that part of Washington, D.C., it's all right there. I know many of you have been, but if you haven't been, it's all right there. And if you were to look at all these different examples and put together this puzzle, what would you come to the conclusion of? That we have a serious issue with political violence in this country. And how much is it going to take before finally people just stop reporting on it and then quickly moving on and say, what do we actually do about it? Like, what's the answer here? The same people that just want to kind of brush stories like this aside are happy to point to Donald Trump's social media posts as like the most offensive and dangerous thing that can happen in American society today. And I'll be the first one to tell you, there's a lot of stuff that gets posted on Truth Social. Most recently, I thought that the nod to Rudy Giuliani, who was on his deathbed and now appears to be doing better, was just, I mean, a really bad post about Rudy Giuliani. But you can't have it both ways. You can't just sweep shootings or attempted shootings under the rug and then be like, oh my gosh, this post on Truth Social is a threat to democracy. Yeah, like, you can't have it both ways. I've always taken the approach of, yeah, there's a lot of things posted that I think are inappropriate, ill-timed, don't like, things of that nature, right? There's a lot of that. And I point that out. But please, a dopey social media post is never going to exceed what we're talking about here when it comes to people being motivated by extreme things they're seeing on the internet, by extreme things they're seeing platformed on broadcast television, on cable news, and potentially, God forbid, reacting to some of that and taking their mental instability and, God forbid, trying to harm somebody. Never mind our elected officials. Like, do you realize how long ago this national conversation, and I'm using my air quotes, the national conversation would have taken place had the shoe been on the other foot? Had all these examples, whether yesterday was a specific targeting of somebody in the administration or not, we don't know yet. But boy, it's quite a coincidence as we sit here 9 days, 10 days after another assassination attempt, to then have a gunman involved in a shootout with Secret Service right as the VP's motorcade is rolling on by. It's just, it's unbelievable that we're sitting here having these conversations and it's not being treated with the severity of what it needs to be treated with. The media could actually stand up right now and have a moment. And the White House Correspondents' Dinner, when many of them were in the room, could have been that moment. But as I said 8 days ago on Monday, there is not going to be a moment. It's not going to happen. There was no evidence then to suggest it was going to happen, even though I thought, and I said it on Saturday night when I was here, the night of the White House Correspondents' Dinner, I was like, I thought the president handled himself as well as he's ever handled himself in a scenario and setting like that. He tried his best to bring people together and calm people down. And what came out of it? Absolutely nothing. Now, speaking of what happened at that dinner that night, did you see this from yesterday? A federal judge decried the prison treatment of the president's most recent would-be assassin and apologized to him for restrictive confinement imposed by jail staff. I kid you not. Cole Allen, 31 years old, has been in federal custody since prosecutors say he attempted to gain access to the White House Correspondents Association dinner ballroom and kill the president along with other high-level government officials. The magistrate judge, Zia Faruqi, told an attorney representing the Department of Corrections that he was fascinated and disturbed by Allen's treatment in jail. Allen was placed on suicide watch when he was first imprisoned. Suicide watch protocols mandate that Cole remain on a 24-hour lockdown in a safe cell and have no cell phone access to call or receive visits from anyone other than his legal team, according to the motion. His lawyers also wanted him to be able to obtain a tablet to assist in his legal defense. So here's what went on to happen with this judge. This magistrate judge, Zia Faruqi, went on to say, and this is a real quote. I'm not messing with you here, all right? It's a real quote. Here we go. Ready? This is from the judge. To me, it's extremely disturbing that he was put in five-point restraints, a person with no criminal history. It's troubling. I never heard of one January 6th defendant who was put in five-point restraints or in a safe cell. If the only way to keep him safe is the most punitive thing, that's a problem. At a minimum, says the judge, I should be apologizing to him. We are obligated to make sure he's taken care of. Mr. Allen, I'm sorry that things have not been the way they are supposed to. That is a quote from the judge talking to the guy who is 9 days removed from trying to assassinate the president of the United States.
2: How's his butthead have a job?
0: Yes.
2: I'm an old man.
0: Yes, you are. And yes, he should not have a job.
2: I don't.
0: This is unbelievable. This is not Babylon B. This is something a judge said yesterday to a guy who tried to assassinate the president of the United States. He's talking about January 6th, and he's sorry that his wrists were hurting yesterday.
2: January 6th, right there. Man. Rick Hughes, get him off the case.
0: I'm with you. I don't know how that can actually happen. If he's the judge for that district, then you know what? He's going to get the gig. But this is the kind of stuff you're dealing with right now, okay? You have this judge apologizing to a guy who had a letter out about how he wanted to assassinate people in the administration. You have another shooting happening yesterday. While we're not sure whether or not it's directly tied and targeted at the White House, it's still another example of violence in the vicinity of this administration. And nobody bats an eye. I mean, these are two headline stories. And whether it's locally in Kansas City, watching the news last night, or you've got local news this morning, I'm not seeing it. 913-408-7957. That is the text line. That is the studio line right here on KCMO. We will get to you coming up here as we kick it off on a Tuesday morning. We have Tirade Tuesday, of course, coming up later this morning as well right here on KCMO. Now, the president did welcome in somebody yesterday with deep Kansas City ties.
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11: There's something I'd like to talk to you about today, something that's been circulating on the internet that's become a real problem. Deep fake videos of me endorsing products that I've never even heard of and I have no relationship with whatsoever. Let me tell you clearly, these videos are scams. They are designed to take your money. Now, a couple things you should keep in mind. If something sounds too good to be true, it probably is. When you look at these videos, if they don't seem natural, if there's something off about them, the audio or the video, it's probably AI generated. And if you come across something that does pique your interest, see if you can find evidence of it from other sources. I promise you this, if I discover something incredible that you need to know about, I'm going to talk about it somewhere that you can easily find, not on some shady social media site. I'm Dr. Sanjay Gupta, helping you live a better life.
12: We got northeast winds at 10 to 15. Looking ahead to Wednesday, still chilly, temperatures stuck in the 50s. From KCTV, I'm First Warn 5 Chief Meteorologist Luke Doris.
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2: All right, lunch. That sounds pretty good. 6:21. Good morning. It is great to have you here on KCMO Talk Radio, 913-408-7957. Who was at the White House yesterday from Kansas City that had some people up in arms? We'll get to it coming up here in a couple of minutes. Victor is in Parkville. We started off the show talking about another case of violence, a shooter near the White House who had to be taken down by Secret Service. Victor, you're on KCMO. Good morning.
14: Good morning, Pete. Sometimes I wonder if you say these things just to see who's going to call about what you just said. You know, you're smarter than this. This is not a political, this is not, we have a problem with political violence. We have a problem with political violence coming from the left. I mean, I know that they've had a few instances where right-wing fanatics have actually gone over the line and have actually perpetrated violence on the left, but it is like 100 or 1,000 to 1. How many attempts were there on Biden's life? In the 4 years that he was in, I don't recall one. In the 8 years...
2: Well, hold on. No. Stop right there. Stop right there, Victor.
14: No, wait.
2: There were multiple attempts on Joe Biden's life every time he went to walk up the stairs, okay?
14: Okay, and I agree with you. Now, that's funny. That's a mic drop for you. That's good. But and again, they let him do that. And in the 8 years that Obama was in, none. This is a problem from the left to the right. When anybody on the right perpetrates violence on the left, we decry that. We go against that. We rail against that. However, when it happens from the left to the right, we deserve it. We asked for it. It's something we said. This is what the problem is. This is why we have the political violence we have. It's not coming from our side. We're the constitutionalists. We say let's work within the system to change what is wrong. They want to trash the system. They want violence. That's where it's all coming from. Let's put it – don't be a Harold Ford Jr. Well, it happens on both sides. I think both sides – no, it's not a
2: Wait,
14: both sides thing.
2: Who said both sides?
14: Harold Ford Jr.
2: Oh, okay.
14: He's on the five. Every time something comes up about this or that and, you know, talk about this and he said this and he said – well, it happens on both sides. No, and you know, I agree with what Gutfeld says. You know, and I'm going to paraphrase it, and this is my way of saying it. They just think they're wrong. We think the people on the left are misinformed. They're thinking properly. They hate us. They want us dead. They want us taken off the board. That's what they want. This is why I have an issue. And I'm not talking about all Democrats. You know, the blue dog Democrats are good.
2: I mean, listen, there's plenty of people that are normal. The problem is the radical has been normalized or has not been called out in too many instances. And that's all most of us are asking for. Call out your crazy. Okay.
14: Absolutely. But the problem is they're crazy is now the party. They're the people who, quote unquote, used to be normal are now embracing the crazy, because if they don't, they won't get reelected.
0: Well, that's so a good point. That's a good point. You know, I mean,
14: and I
0: you're
14: know
0: right.
14: You know this. There I are, know you know this. Well, and I wish

0: they've got Republican dementia system.
1: I got you. Thank you, Victor. I got to run, buddy. I appreciate it. Listen, you're right. I don't think I put it in the incorrect context because here's the deal. It was pretty obvious to me what I was talking about when you talk about three assassination attempts against this president, when you talk about what happened yesterday in Washington, D.C., you tied into a judge who was apologizing to Cole Allen about how he was arrested last week at the Hilton Hotel in Washington, D.C. It's pretty clear, at least to me, but hey, no one's ever done a perfect monologue. Maybe Victor can do it for me one day, but it's pretty clear to me what I'm talking about here, but I understand if we needed a little more clarity, that's where Victor can come in and take care of things out of the bullpen. So I'm grateful for that. That being said, I'm looking at it here, and I'm saying to myself, clear as day, and we've said it for the last week and a half. We know exactly where this thing is cutting and what exactly is going on right now in this country. And that's why the conversation's not happening, because of who is committing or attempting to commit the political violence in this country right now.
2: If I were Victor, I wouldn't assume everybody flipping me off in traffic is a liberal. Some may be independent. Yeah. Although I'm sure Victor reads the bumper stickers and probably has a case there.
1: And some may be KCMO listeners who are like, get this guy off the radio already. Jeez, I agree with him, but enough's enough. Oh, that's we're only a half hour. You mean I got 3.5 hours left of this? We're having too much fun. It's only 6:27 in the morning. Glad you're here on KCMO. Joe Pierce, the owner of Slaps Barbecue, was at the White House yesterday, part of a small business event that was taking place. So Slaps was in the house yesterday, and the president shared a post through his social media team on a conversation he had with Joe Pierce where they were talking about Patrick Mahomes.
3: And most importantly, how's Mahomes doing?
4: He's going to be okay.
3: Is he okay?
4: He's okay.
3: You tell the people we love him. Yeah. He's got to be okay.
4: I need
3: to
4: see that. We're hoping he starts with one.
3: So he will start game one, do you think?
4: We're hoping.
3: But he's going to be close, right?
4: No, so, I think he'll want
3: to. He's fantastic. He is a fantastic guy. Say hello. Do you ever meet with these people?
4: They order for you. I'm in.
2: We all know each other in Kansas City, right? Yeah.
5: Do you ever meet these people?
1: Does Patrick ever just walk right through Slaps, slap the boys right on the tush on the offensive line? How's that work? Oh, that was great. That was fantastic. That is President Trump just talking to Joe Pierce. He's standing in front of a big thing of barbecue. I shared it yesterday on my X account, at Pete Mundo. You can see the video there. And it's just it's a great moment. 130 business owners across the country were there at the White House, and the president was highlighting tax.
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4: The Joint Chief Chairman is going to give an update on Operation Epic Fury and Project Freedom after the regime fired on U.S. vessels and targeted the UAE with missiles and drone strikes.
5: This comes as the United States is working to guide ships out of the Gulf through the Strait of Hormuz as part of Project Freedom. I spoke yesterday with President Trump, who told me that if Iran attacks U.S. vessels in this area, they will be, quote, blown off the face of the earth.
4: Fox's Trey Yang, shots were fired near the White House yesterday, briefly putting the area on lockdown.
6: The suspect fired his weapon after being confronted by officers. A juvenile bystander was hit by a bullet. A uniformed Secret Service officer shot the suspect near the Washington Monument. He's been transported to a local hospital.
4: And that is Fox's Mike Emanuel reporting. 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
7: From the KCMO Newsroom, I'm John Anthony with your 95.7 KCMO News Update. No injuries were reported after a canopy over Sugar Creek Central Bank drive-thru collapsed onto three vehicles conducting transactions. Sugar Creek and Independence responded to the scene near Sterling Avenue and 24 Highway around 10:30 yesterday morning to conduct rescues and open an investigation into the cause of the collapse. While the drive-thru remains closed and
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11: A better life with Dr. Sanjay Gupta.
12: So-called superagers, they are an enviable segment of the population. People who are older than 80, whose brains function like someone a fraction of their age. It's true, a lot of these people have genetics on their side, but more and more research is bearing out the idea that people who practice good brain health also slow their cognitive decline. Dr. Richard Isaacson, a pioneer in the Alzheimer's space, told us that, quote, his studies have found lifestyle changes including diet, exercise, reducing stress and optimizing sleep, along with managing vascular risk factors with certain medications, can actually help grow brain areas and also reduce telltale signs of Alzheimer's, such as tau tangles and amyloid plaques. What else helps? 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I'm Dr. Sanjay Gupta, helping you live a better life.
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16: big money here for Adam Hamilton. Look at these numbers. Adam Hamilton has received $1 million in donations in the first week of the campaign. I saw the headline yesterday, and my first thought was back to the conversation I had with Adam Hamilton about a month and a half ago when he announced that he was going to explore a potential run for United States Senate. And I said, hey, running for U.S. Senate against an incumbent is going to take a lot of money. And I'm paraphrasing here, but Pastor Adam Hamilton said to me, yeah, I'm not worried about the money. I'll be fine. And you know what? He is going to be fine. His campaign announced yesterday that he has raised more than $1 million since he announced he was going to run for U.S. Senate. His campaign manager, Mike Phillips, said in a statement here yesterday, our campaign is just getting started, but Adam Hamilton is already receiving incredible support from thousands of Kansans who are rallying to his unifying message of listening, bringing people together, and tackling the real pocketbook problems Kansas families are facing. Hamilton's campaign staff said the donation total in 4 days surpassed the fundraising efforts of Marshall and the 8 declared Democratic candidates for the entire first quarter of 2026. That's $1 million in donations from 6,700 individuals. The average contribution was $140, but 92% gave $100 or less. Contributions to his campaign were received from 68 of the state's 105 counties. 70% of Hamilton's total was derived from contributors inside of Kansas, and 20% of his out-of-state donations were drawn from Missouri residents. So we've got Missourians. When's the last time Missouri was kicking into a U.S. Senate race at these kinds of numbers? Wow, so much for the border war. I guess that doesn't count right now. Wink, wink, nod, nod. That is unbelievable. I bet you that has never happened in the history of Kansas or Missouri, where you had that kind of a number right out of the gates for a politician coming from the other side of state line. I know that this happens and there are politicians who cross over back and forth. It happens in Kansas City politics. But for a statewide election of this scale and this kind of attention to get 20% out of the gates from Missouri, that is a monster number. So Adam Hamilton, he's going to have the cash. There's no doubt about that in my mind. He's going to have the dough. He's going to have the financial support that he needs. I guarantee you there will be big PAC money involved in this race as well. And now he's got $1 million cash on hand.
17: I got a text on Friday and on Monday from Adam Hamilton asking me for money. And I was like, you don't need my money.
16: Wow. All right. So you're already getting those text messages there, Mark. How about that?
18: Apparently, I'm not safe either.
16: Yeah. Well, you may get them too on the Missouri side. Yeah. How about that? Oh, my goodness. They're looking for everybody and anyone. And listen, he's going to need millions. Roger Marshall, I believe I saw that he had, was it upwards of $5 million? Cash on hand. So Roger Marshall's obviously in a good spot. He's probably going to keep his powder dry. But I do think strategically, Roger Marshall has got to figure out what exactly he's going to pitch here. I don't think it's going to be enough to just trump everything up. I don't. I think there's going to have to be more to it. And I also believe that the president, this war has got to wind down. There will be a Pentagon briefing coming up at 7 o'clock. We'll carry that live here on KCMO Talk Radio. And the problem right now is nobody knows what exactly the end game is here at this point. I mean, we keep hearing from people in the administration. They're like, hey, you know, we don't know who to negotiate with. Trump had a funny joke on Friday. He's like, yeah, I got this Muhammad, I got that Muhammad, I got 7 Muhammads. I don't know which Muhammad to talk to here. I mean, which Muhammad's in charge? Who's on first? Like, it was funny, but at the same time, you know, people are sucking wind right now. You got gas prices over $4 a gallon here across the board, and now we're trying to get out of the Strait of Hormuz and get that thing back to normal. But yesterday, 2 U.S. Navy destroyers were under Iranian fire as the vessels came under a barrage of small boats, missiles, and drones, according to multiple reports. So despite the attack, neither of the destroyers were impacted, and that's obviously a good thing. But we've got a mess on our hands there as we try to get that straight back to normal. And we're trying to obviously move the ball forward in terms of what's going on there and getting the cost down, especially when it comes to oil. But is there any evidence to suggest that that is going to happen anytime soon? I'm not seeing it. I'd like to hear it this morning. I'd like to get a little more clarity on it this morning. But the point is, this can hurt Roger Marshall in a big way. It doesn't mean he's going to lose. I still think he should be a very solid favorite in this race in Kansas. But you combine what Adam Hamilton is doing, raising $1 million in 4 days, with what's going on overseas, with what people are feeling and the pain at the pump, and obviously fertilizer costs going up, impacting farmers. On top of that, you have a Republican electorate that is now the lower propensity voting party, meaning Republicans are more likely to turn out for presidential years, but less likely to turn out in midterm years than the Democratic Party. That's another thing that could hurt someone like a Roger Marshall coming up in November. I'm not predicting doom and gloom, but anybody who is not taking this seriously, if you're in that campaign, if you're a Republican in Kansas, you're not paying attention at all. You're just not. On the text line, Pete, Kansas conservatives better get it kicked into high gear right now. I agree. But it's not obvious to me that that's happening at this point in time. I got a text from a couple of people who were out and about over the weekend, and they were telling me that Adam Hamilton's camp is hosting fundraisers in Johnson County and inviting a bunch of Republicans trying to win over their support. There are several events happening for Adam Hamilton in Johnson County, and Republicans are high up on the invite list. Very smart if you're Adam Hamilton, but I'll tell you right now, Roger Marshall cannot give up on Johnson County. He has got to spend a lot of time here. He has got to invest here, and he can't lose this place by 20 points and expect to make it up, you know, out in west and central Kansas.
18: By the nature of the makeup of a congregation, I would assume some of this is going on the Republican support for him, but I'm not putting a lot of stock in it as if it's some groundswell grassroots thing coming up from underneath. It's all related to the congregation, I believe.
16: Yeah, I mean, the people I heard from were not in the Church of the Resurrection, but I'm sure that the tentacles are spreading out, if that's what you're suggesting, friends of friends and things like that. But hey, that was part of the appeal of Adam Hamilton, right? I mean, he's got a lot of people in the congregation that probably...
18: You're not talking to Barb Beaulieu, are you?
16: No.
18: Yeah, Republicans that are going to be... I'm like, why would you switch for Marshall if you're a Republican?
16: Yeah, well, that is a fair question to ask. But I'm telling you, he's going after him. And I guess for some people...
18: Oh, sure, yeah.
16: For some people, it may be appealing. And you know what? He just needs to run up some big numbers in Johnson County, and he may get exactly what he wants out of this deal coming up in November. We'll see. We'll get to our 6 at 6 here on KCMO. Top 6 stories in the 6 o'clock hour next.
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12: You know, I watched a video the other day about kids getting landlines at home. We haven't had a landline in my house in I can't even tell you how long. But seeing these parents about my age being teleported back to their own childhoods, a simpler time before screens, was really powerful. And as for the kids, they sat and had conversations with their grandparents without multitasking or being distracted by a screen. I thought this was a great way to have kids stay in touch with family members and friends without getting sucked into the smartphone era too young. Of course, you need other people close by to hop on board as well if this is something that's going to work. Perhaps most important, I realized, these relics can be a great conversation starter with your children. You can talk about what it really means to be connected in this day and age. Things have changed a lot. I'm Dr. Sanjay Gupta, helping you live a better life.
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1: We've got northeast winds at 10 to 15. Looking ahead to Wednesday, still chilly, temperatures stuck in the 50s. From KCTV, I'm First Warn 5 Chief Meteorologist Luke Doris.
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3: .649, good morning. 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We'll carry that right here on KCMO Talk Radio. 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
3: The Royals are surging. Yes, that's right. Royals have now won four in a row after they beat the Guardians to open up the homestand last night, 6-2. Michael Wacha needing only 79 pitches to get through seven innings. Bobby Witt homering to spark a four-run fourth inning. As the Royals get that 6-2 win, Jack Caglione also went deep. And Nick Lofton delivered a two-run single as well, two outs in the fourth to give KC that 4-2 lead. Five different Royals had an RBI on the night. So six runs means what? Mark's going to Hawaiian Bros.
4: Lunch, baby. Free lunch. Let's go.
3: That's right. If the Royals score six runs at home this season, the next day means a free lunch at Hawaiian Bros. But you got to be a VIP, right? You got to have their little membership card.
4: Yeah, you got to have the app, and you just got to be a member in the app.
3: So you're going to Hawaiian Bros for lunch?
4: Oh, yeah.
3: All right.
4: Me and the wife, we'll get it to go.
3: Ah, does she have her membership? Oh, yeah. All right.
4: She's the one that showed it to me.
3: Oh, really?
4: So she was in before me.
3: She was in before you. Wow. All this time we thought Mark was the guy finding the deals around town. It's really his smarter half. All right. There you go.
2: Number two.
3: Next up in hour six at six. Met Gala took place last night. I know a lot of you were locked into that. But the reason I bring this up, Sarah Paulson was one of the many celebrities who went to the Met Gala. And if you didn't see it, it's going viral this morning on social media. She wore a dollar bill over her eyes and had to be escorted around the Met Gala because she couldn't see, because she wanted to call out the 1%. Now, Sarah Paulson is worth an estimated $12 million, and she decided that she would use her outfit last night at the Met Gala to call out the top 1% while attending the $100,000 per person event. Make that make sense. Wow. Okay. These people have no self-awareness whatsoever. I mean, none. She's walking around blindfolded by a $1 bill to call out the 1% and is worth well over $10 million, according to reports, and is at an event that costs $100,000 a person to get into. These people are so clueless on so many levels. It's really, I'm almost embarrassed for them based on how pathetic they are.
2: Number three.
3: All right, next up. Back to the local level. And a much lighter note, speaking of Hawaiian Bros and Mark's lunch for today. Another Chick-fil-A is coming to Kansas City. This one is going to be in Raytown. So this was confirmed yesterday. It will replace a former Applebee's, according to a statement from the fast food chain. So Chick-fil-A going to Raytown. Congratulations if you're in that part of town. You will have a Chick-fil-A located along 350 Highway. And there's a bunch of other fast food chains along there, but you're getting a Chick-fil-A in that part of Kansas City. Congratulations.
2: Number four.
3: All right, let's go to this story here. And this one is a Kansas City area massage therapist who is now facing multiple rape and sexual battery charges after at least eight women told police about alleged crimes at a Baldwin City yoga studio. Aaron Borger, 44, charged in Douglas County District Court with 2 counts of felony rape, 5 counts of felony aggravated sexual battery, and 4 counts of misdemeanor sexual battery, according to the online records. We told you first about these allegations last week, and then we got the charges here in the last couple of days. So that story continues to, unfortunately, get a lot of traction in the Kansas City area, as it should, by the way, as it should. And it brings up that whole conversation on who's getting a massage from who. I mean, this is the kind of stuff that, unfortunately, we had one up in Liberty that was actually a female masseuse with a guy. This obviously is a male with now 8 women who have alleged crimes against him. And these 2 stories have gotten a lot of attention around Kansas City over the last couple of days. Next up, here we go.
5: Number 5.
3: A bank drive-thru collapsed on multiple vehicles inside of Jackson County yesterday morning. This was 10:30 at the Central Bank Sugar Creek branch. Police and fire responded to the location, which has an Independence postal address. Officials with the Sugar Creek Fire Department said 3 customer vehicles were pinned under debris after the collapse. At least 3 people had to be helped out from underneath the structure. 1 person was taken to an area hospital by ambulance, and officials said the scene has since been handed over to the buildings department, and the bank drive-thru, of course, remains inaccessible. So that was 10:30 yesterday morning out in Jackson County.
5: Number 6.
3: And lastly, in hour 6 at 6, but it's going to be a big part of the 7 o'clock hour, and that is what is happening this morning at the Pentagon. There will be a briefing coming up just after the top of the hour with Pete Hegseth, the Secretary of War. We'll carry that live here on KCMO. And the latest that we have here, this comes courtesy of Fox News. 2 U.S. Navy destroyers transited the Strait of Hormuz under Iranian fire yesterday as the vessels came under a barrage of small boats, missiles, and drones, according to multiple reports. They were backed by a fighter aircraft and a Apache helicopters during the encounter, with officials describing it as a sustained barrage, according to CBS News. Despite the attack, neither of the destroyers were impacted, with forces intercepting or deterring each threat that came along. So we'll now see what exactly is going on here, coming up just after the top of the hour when Pete Hegseth will take the podium. You obviously have tensions in the Strait of Hormuz continuing to threaten the fragile ceasefire that does exist between the United States and Iran. The UAE, United Arab Emirates, also intercepted more than 12 missiles launched from Iran yesterday. And the president also posted yesterday that Iran will, quote, be blown off the face of the earth if they continue attacking U.S. ships in the Strait of Hormuz. So things are going great. I mean, absolutely.
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12: When it comes to the myriad reasons people don't get enough exercise, psychologist Diana Hill has heard them all. She's the author of a new book with a great title, I know I should exercise, but... On a recent episode of my podcast, Chasing Life, Hill told me the number one reason people don't exercise is because they don't feel like they have enough time. She told us that she encourages people she works with to shift from an either-or mindset to a both-and mindset. Hill herself uses time at her son's baseball game to walk around the field cheering him on instead of sitting on the sidelines. She also recommends setting up your space at home, at work, in the car to facilitate movement. So every night before I go to bed, I lay out my workout clothes next to my bathroom sink, so they are waiting there for me as a good reminder. I'm Dr. Sanjay Gupta, helping you live a better life.
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18: We're about to get an update from the Pentagon. I'm Dave Anthony, Fox News. For more, Secretary Pete Hegseth in a few minutes on the operation President Trump calls Project Freedom to get more ships moving into Strait of Hormuz while continuing to block Iran's ports.
19: Can't let them have a nuclear weapon or you'd have problems like nobody would believe. And it's going very well.
18: Fox's Trey Yinks reports from Tel Aviv.
20: There are more than 15,000 U.S. soldiers, sailors, and Marines in this area that are helping to escort these vessels. They are not actively riding alongside the vessels, but they are overwatching them. And so they have the ability to shoot down the incoming Iranian fire. But again, Iran is not only targeting vessels in the Persian Gulf, but they've now turned to start attacking with ballistic missiles and drones these countries in the Gulf, including the United Arab Emirates.
18: Iran warns the U.S. not to drag this back into a quagmire after the American military destroyed six small Iranian boats for attacking ships. There are reports a man opened fire near the Washington Monument yesterday is facing charges today. Fox's Kevin Cork reports Secret Service spotted him first.
21: He appeared to have the imprint of a weapon on him. So when officers approached the guy, he took off and then he started firing on them. They, of course, returned fire. The suspect was hit, but then again, so was a child near the scene. Both the child and the gunman remain hospitalized. They are recovering.
18: Cole Allen remains jailed today after a judge apologized to the suspect in the White House Correspondents' Dinner attack for facing restrictive conditions in jail on suicide watch. There are going to the polls today in two states, Indiana. President Trump is backing Republicans there in seven primaries that they're trying to unseat GOP state senators who joined Democrats, blocking a congressional redistricting in Ohio.
22: Republican John Husted is running in his Senate primary unopposed. The former lieutenant governor was appointed to the seat by outgoing Governor Mike DeWine when then-Senator J.D. Vance moved on to become vice president. On the Democratic side, former Senator Sherrod Brown is back and has far outraised his Democratic primary challenge.
18: That's Fox's Jessica Rosenthal. America's Listen.
23: 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Due to a threat reported to Lee Summit law enforcement, lockdown procedures were implemented for a time yesterday at Mason Elementary in the Lee Summit School District. Second graders returning from a field trip were rerouted to Richardson Elementary. However, the threat was eventually deemed not credible, and the lockdown was lifted at 2:30 p.m.
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0: 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We're in the upper 50s again. 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
3: Right on cue. There he is, Pete Hegseth, Secretary of War at the podium, live from the Pentagon. We're getting an update on Operation Epic Fury. Let's go live to the Pentagon.
2: To restart the free flow of commerce through the Strait of Hormuz under the umbrella of Project Freedom. To be clear, this operation is separate and distinct from Operation Epic Fury. Project Freedom is defensive in nature, focused in scope, and temporary in duration, with one mission: protecting innocent commercial shipping from Iranian aggression. American forces won't need to enter Iranian waters or airspace. It's not necessary. We're not looking for a fight, but Iran also cannot be allowed to block innocent countries and their goods from an international waterway. Iran is the clear aggressor, harassing civilian vessels, threatening mariners from every nation indiscriminately, and weaponizing a critical choke point for its own financial benefit, or at least trying to. For too long, Iran has been harassing ships, shooting at civilian tankers from all nations, and trying to impose a tolling system. Iran's plan, a form of international extortion, is unacceptable. That ends with Project Freedom. Two U.S. commercial ships, along with American destroyers, have already safely transited the strait, showing the lane is clear. We know the Iranians are embarrassed by this fact. They said they control the strait. They do not. So American ships led the way, commercial and military, shouldering the initial risk from the front, as Americans always do. And right now, hundreds more ships from nations around the world are lining up to transit. CENTCOM, along with partner nations, is in active communication with hundreds of ships, shipping companies, and insurers. All of these ships from all around the world want to get out of the Iranian trap that they have been stuck inside. As a direct gift from the United States to the world, we have established a powerful red, white, and blue dome over the strait. American destroyers are on station, supported by hundreds of fighter jets, helicopters, drones, and surveillance aircraft, providing 24/7 overwatch for peaceful commercial vessels. Except Iran's, of course, which is why our ironclad blockade remains in full effect as well. In fact, six ships tried to run the blockade out of Iranian ports as Project Freedom commenced, and they were all turned around. This is more than strategy, it's also humanitarian. By breaking Iran's illegal stranglehold, we're protecting the lives and livelihoods of sailors from dozens of countries, securing global energy routes, and preventing shortages that hit the world's poorest people the hardest. Once again, America is using its strength to lift up others. Iran is trying to subjugate the world. To what remains of Iran's forces, if you attack American troops or innocent commercial shipping, you will face overwhelming and devastating American firepower. The president has been very clear about this. We prefer this to be a peaceful operation, but are locked and loaded to defend our people, our ships, our aircraft, and this mission without hesitation. To Iran, let innocent ships pass freely. These international waters belong to all nations, not to Iran to tax, toll, or control. To our partners, allies, and the rest of the world, this is a temporary mission for us. As I've said before, the world needs this waterway a lot more than we do. We're stabilizing the situation so commerce can flow again, but we expect the world to step up. At the appropriate time and soon, we will hand responsibility back to you. To the incredible Americans executing this mission right now, simply thank you. Your courage, your readiness, your unmatched professionalism and precision are why the world can breathe easier today and every day. You are and always will be the greatest fighting force in human history, unmatched always. Project Freedom is underway. Commerce will be flowing, and America is once again leading with strength, clarity, and purpose for the benefit of the entire world. Our will is unshakable. God bless our troops, and God bless the mighty United States Navy as well. Mr. Chairman, over to you.
4: Thank you, Mr. Secretary, and good morning.
3: All right, everyone. That was very short from Pete Hegseth. Let me just give a couple of minutes here of Raising Cain, General, at the Pentagon. Let's just see if he has anything of note. I have an opinion as to why that was short, but let's get to Dan Raising Cain, Joint Chiefs of Staff Chairman.
4: And attacked commercial shipping in the Strait in order to effectively cut off commercial traffic and damage the global economy. By obstructing one of the world's most critical maritime checkpoints, a vital transit route for approximately one-fifth of the global oil consumption, Iran is weaponizing the global supply chain. This action disregards established navigational rights and the law of the sea, and the regime led by the IRGC is effectively attempting to hold the entire global economy hostage. Let me give you an update of the last few days of activities. And if you take a look at the map here, as the Secretary said, the United States has established Project Freedom to open up the Strait of Hormuz. This graphic highlights the kinetic engagements that the Iranians have attempted to make or have taken against the region. The green dots and blue dots show the groupings of commercial cargo and tanker vessels. And the United States has established a significant presence over the Strait here in order to open up the free flow of commerce, noting the blockade still continues along the eastern flank. The map shows the examples and samples of Iranian attacks against commercial vessels in the Strait, as well as the Gulf of Oman and up in the Arabian Gulf. Since the ceasefire was announced, Iran has fired at commercial vessels 9 times and seized 2 container ships, and they've attacked U.S. forces more than 10 times, all below the threshold of restarting major combat operations at this point. You can also see the group of tankers and cargo vessels in the U.S. blockade line, as I mentioned. As a result of Iran's indiscriminate attacks across the region, there are currently 22,500 mariners embarked on more than 1,550 commercial vessels trapped in the Arabian Gulf, unable to transit. In addition to shipping, Iran has continued to deliberately attack its neighbors. Just yesterday, Iran attacked Oman once and the UAE 3 times, including an attack on Fujairah oil terminal, which was successfully defeated. They also launched cruise missiles, drones, small boats at U.S. forces defending commercial shipping in the Straits, and United States Navy MH-60 helicopters and Army AH-64 Apache helicopters successfully defeated those threats.
3: Okay. All right. That was Dan Cain, Joint Chiefs of Staff Commander, following Pete Hegseth, the Secretary of War. It's clear that the update today is only related to Project Freedom, which is about getting the free flow of commerce back through the Strait of Hormuz. There is no update on Operation Epic Fury. Fox is running a headline, Pentagon gives update on Operation Epic Fury. There is no update on Operation Epic Fury. There's an update on Project Freedom, which, as Pete Hegseth says, his words, is defensive in nature. And it's really just about opening up the waterway to get these tankers through the Strait of Hormuz. That's it. And he referenced the red, white, and blue dome that's going to be over the strait where the United States will help some of these commercial vessels get across the Strait of Hormuz. But that's what they're talking about this morning. There's no update on the ceasefire. Is it over? Is it still happening? I mean, we're getting our ships shot at, but there's still a ceasefire. Are we in some kind of still truce? Are we waiting on a unified proposal to end the conflict? Where's any of that at? There are no answers on that front, which is a very concerning sign to me. And it tells me that they don't know how and when this is necessarily going to end. Now, hopefully, if you can get these tankers and get the commercial vessels back through the strait, start opening up that thing, you will have a obviously better scenario playing out around the world, especially as it comes to oil prices. But this feels like kind of a nothing burger of a press conference outside of the fact that they felt they had to give one. But there's nothing new when it comes to Operation Epic Fury this morning. Nothing whatsoever. Which in and of itself, to me, is concerning as we start the 7 o'clock hour. 913-408-7957. And we're sitting here now as gas prices around the country have moved up to $4.48 a gallon. These are the highest numbers we've seen since July of 2022. That's a 50% spike over the last 10 weeks. And it's the biggest spike we've seen in this short a period of time in the past 30 years. And listen, you can support the war and support the mission, but also say that the administration has a major political problem on its hands here a few months out from a midterm. It's both of those things can be true. But also wonder, okay, is Iran's Navy gone? Because we were told that that was the case too, and we were more or less sending them back to the Stone Ages. I really think in part what happened here is that we thought this operation would be kind of like Operation Midnight Hammer last summer. Quick, easy, effective, in and out. And while I know it's only been 8 weeks, and you hear people say, Vietnam was 17 years. We're, you know, not even at 17 weeks. Okay. Just because Vietnam was a disaster has nothing to do with how we analyze what the last 2 months have looked like when it comes to Operation Epic Fury. I'm sorry. It's completely irrelevant in terms of how you analyze what has happened here the last couple of months. And whether or not people feel like this has been a good use of our time and our resources and our great military. 913-408-7957. That's the text line. That is the studio line here on KCMO Talk Radio, 95.7 FM. We're streaming, as always, on the KCMO Talk Radio app. I want to get to more of you, your reaction to what you just heard from Pete Hegseth and Dan Raising Cane. And also, when it comes to gas prices, why are some people trying to just blame the group that deserves no blame whatsoever right now? We'll get to that next. All right, we are turning the calendar to May, obviously. Cinco de Mayo, who's fired up for that? Mark's eating his Hawaiian Bros today. I don't know. I'd say it's Taco Tuesday, but when you got free Hawaiian Bros available, why not start there? But you're thinking about what's coming here in the next few weeks. All right. We had some more rain last night. We got potentially more rain on the way this week as well. 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
12: Getting your heart broken can be really rough. It'll happen to most of us at some point in our lives. It's not just an emotional experience, it's a physical one too. Often described as getting the wind knocked out of you, a knot in your stomach, trouble sleeping. I recently spoke about this with Dr. Yoram Yovil, a psychiatrist and neuroscientist. He was on my podcast, Chasing Life. Now, he told me heartbreak doesn't have to last forever, and while your inclination might be to withdraw, isolate, and shut down, it's often the opposite of what supports healing. One of the things that helps us the most is reconnecting to other people you love. And the reverse is also true, he said. If someone you care about is struggling, don't give up on them. You hold the power to comfort loved ones that are in deep physical or emotional distress. I'm Dr. Sanjay Gupta, helping you live a better life.
0: We've got northeast winds at 10 to 15. Looking ahead to Wednesday, still chilly, temperatures stuck in the 50s. From KCTV, I'm First Warn 5 Chief Meteorologist Luke Doris.
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27: 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Don't wait. On this Tuesday, one of the things we are losing in America is a sense of what's really important. Outside of family and good friends, it might be a device in your hands. How many could stand up to losing access to cyberspace? Developing a sense of reality and discipline, very important in life. Pursuing truth, maximizing your potential. Those things are very, very important. Here's an example. It is extremely vital that the United States defeat the terror state of Iran. If that happens, the world would be a far safer place. So every decent person on the planet should be rooting for America to prevail as quickly as possible. Of course, that is not happening. Even some Americans are failing to support their own country. They harp on what the mission is, or the past bombing of Iran's nuke facilities. Why are they doing that? What good is accomplished in the Monday morning quarterback room? After we neutralize the mullahs, is the appropriate time to assess the entire competency of the Iranian campaign? Not now. 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
3: We just got an update from the Pentagon, and the update was basically Project Freedom is underway, and they are trying to obviously reopen the Strait of Hormuz. There was not really an update on Operation Epic Fury. On the text line, Pete, your woke fake news liberal ideology is showing again. You're hammering that there is no news, but this administration has been more transparent than any in the past 30 years. Do better.
5: Such a nice man.
3: Okay. I'm sorry that this administration has lost the plot here with Iran.

0: Hold on. But what about 4 years ago when they were also doing well, when it was $5 a gallon under Biden, and we were all instead saying, hey, Biden's policies stink. We weren't telling Joe Biden to tell the oil companies to, you know, stop making money.
1: Well, I don't mind paying the price of $4 something a gallon for gas myself. But I'm just saying that this is going to come back to bite us in the midterms.
0: Yes.
1: I hate to see that.
0: Yeah, you're right about that. Thank you, Neil. I appreciate the call. You're right about that. Shane's in Paola. What's up, Shane?
2: Hey, what's going on, man? You know, you said if Trump knew what he knew now, with the midterm elections coming up, would he do what he did? And I say, hell yes, he would. This isn't about the fair weather people that may be with us on election day or not. This is about stopping Iran from getting a nuke. Full stop. And I think the end goal needs to be, yes, you will give us your uranium. Yes, we need to let the dust settle. We need to figure out who's going to take control of the situation over there. Because there are probably a lot of people saying, hey, yeah, I got this. No. I mean, you don't know, like you said, who you're dealing with. And if you make your decisions on, yeah, it sucks that we're probably going to get hammered over just gas prices. You know, if people are so fickle that they're not going to vote with the American agenda of keeping everybody safe and us safe, and stop an evil because of the gas prices, then to hell with them. It sucks. Are you there?
0: I'm listening, Shane. I got to run, man. I'm up against it. But I gave you the floor. I appreciate you taking it. And thanks for the call, man. I just, listen, it's a fine line, right? And maybe Iran was on the verge of nuking the United States. We haven't really seen that. Any evidence of that?
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10: Fox News, I'm CJ Papa. The Pentagon delivering the latest briefing on the war with Iran, or Secretary Pete Hegseth, minutes ago.
11: Project Freedom is defensive in nature, focused in scope, and temporary in duration, with one mission: protecting innocent commercial shipping from Iranian aggression.
10: Hegseth adds the naval blockade remains in effect, but is the ceasefire still in place?
12: U.S. officials told our Jen Griffin that we are closer to the resumption of major combat operations after what took place this week. Iran launched a missile and drone attack on the UAE.
10: Fox's Aisha Hazmi at the White House. Gas up 3 cents overnight, landing at $4.48 a gallon. That's the national average from AAA. 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
9: The Royals served up

0: Another six-run total to open the homestand, winning the game 6-3 and providing fans with another serving from Hawaiian Brothers. Bobby Witt Jr. and Jack Caglione both homered in the game. The victory over Cleveland is the Royals' fourth in a row and their ninth in the last 12 games. Game 2 of 4 with the Guardians at the K is today.
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2: Sometimes you can tell a lot about what someone wants to do offline by looking at what they do online. Let me tell you about Pinterest's first parenting trend report. Pinterest is a huge platform. They have 600 million monthly users, 80 billion searches per month. The report found a shift from the iPad kid era to now, when parents are actually more interested in real-world adventures and hands-on activities. The Global Trends and Insights lead at Pinterest told us, families are thoughtfully designing childhoods rooted in creativity, intention, and meaningful experiences. One psychologist we spoke to said he sees this as a reflection of parents' desire to build core capacities in their children: resilience, curiosity, self-regulation, empathy. These things don't grow automatically, but are built through lived experience. I'm Dr. Sanjay Gupta, helping you live a better life.
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9: One of the reasons I like having the conversation with you at 913-408-7957 is because we can have a nuanced conversation about it. And after the press conference this morning from Pete Hegseth, I think nuance is important. I got this from Jeff on Facebook. Pete, a lot of people are sounding very ungrateful over this war that will make the world much safer for their little ones, including you. It is sacrifice now for gratification later. I have said that for a long time. Listen, I am grateful to be in a position where I don't like the gas increase, but you know what? I can like live my life and pay my bills and, you know, going to be okay. But it doesn't change the fact that politically speaking, it can cause major problems for the party in power. And on top of that, you can't tell me it's guaranteed to bring safety to us until you know what the deal is. And right now we're kind of in this strange ceasefire that's not really a ceasefire. Like, I thought we were in a ceasefire. Pete Hegseth says this morning the ceasefire is not over. So once again, you don't know what kind of situation you're going to have for the next 5, 10, 15, 20 years until you know what the deal is. Now, it's great that we took out Iranians' nuclear capabilities, or a lot of their nuclear capabilities, and set them back on that front, right? That's indisputable. That's great news. Their leadership, which has been terrorizing the U.S. and the world for the better part of 50 years, gone. Great news. Like, I'm not upset about any of that, right? And if this was more similar to Operation Midnight Hammer last summer, you're in, you're out, I mean, that's fantastic. But that's not what we decided to do. So now it seems like we're trying to figure it out as we go along. And that can lead to obviously more problems. And it can lead to, let's be clear and let's be fair, a political disaster coming up in November. And if you think that's worth the risk, that's okay. But here's what I'm saying. Unless you knew that Iran was like right up against it and on the verge of getting this nuclear weapon that could take out American citizens, why not wait until next January, or heck, the day after the midterms next year or this year? Like, politically speaking, that would have been the best time to do it. But if there was some evidence that, hey, we can't wait that long, that's fine. My guess is that's not what happened. No one really knows, but my guess is that they were convinced they could do this very quickly and be done with it in a few weeks. And that's obviously not how it's played out. We're, you know, 10 weeks in and there's no clear, obvious end in sight right now. So if they could do it all over again, if they could have waited, my guess is that they would have waited. Let's go to Alfonso in Blue Springs. What's up, Alfonso?
10: I really appreciate you for being honest. I'm a Trump supporter. I voted for Trump 3 times.
9: Me too.
10: If people are going to be honest, Tulsi Gabbard said earlier this year that they were not a threat. So somebody's lying. And if we lose the midterms, Trump's presidency is over. He's accomplished really nothing for the working class folks of America. And MAGA supporters need to be honest and just speak the truth. This is going to destroy his legacy. And in July, he's going to send troops in.
9: See, I'm not there yet on the idea it would destroy his legacy. He was, I mean, up until this conflict 60 days ago, you had inflation coming down. You had gas prices at multi-year lows. You had wages and earnings growing faster than inflation. Those were all really good trends which benefit the working class. This has definitely been a setback, but it still remains to be seen whether or not it is a legacy-defining moment for him. If he's done in the next couple of weeks, then you know what? I think we'll have a different tune here summer into the fall. It just depends how it plays out.
10: Well, if he gets destroyed in the midterms, his legacy destroyed, and Vance and them will not win in 28.
9: Well, it depends what they do with their power on the other side. If they just impeach him all day, then that may be beneficial for the GOP. But I see your point, Alfonso, and you're not wrong. I mean, too many people just, I hate to say it, but the politics has become their religion, and they just can't admit when their side screws something up. And right now, I'm not saying it's a screw up, but it's not playing out, I think, the way anybody thought it was going to play out 60 plus days ago.
10: Oh, what's the screw up? I'll say it for you.
9: I mean, I don't believe it. I don't believe it. You can say it for yourself. I just don't believe it yet. I have a lot of questions. Thank you, brother. I have a lot of questions and a lot of concerns, but I'm not going to say it's a screw up just yet. I'm just not there. It's just not playing out, I think, like they thought it would. Ron's in Iowa. What's up, Ron?
11: Hey, I think I might have the solution, Pete, to these high gas prices. What if Trump was to eliminate the federal gas tax until our problem's solved? Because gas is 18.4 cents per gallon. Diesel is taxed as 24.4. Eliminate that federal gas tax and suggest to the red state governors to do the same thing. What do you think?
9: Well, I mean, it's temporary relief. I mean, 18 cents a gallon. Exactly. Yeah, it's something. Is it a game changer? I mean, I think it's minor in the grand scheme of things, right? We've gone from like $2.90 a gallon to $4.50 a gallon. You've come down to about $4.30 a gallon. I mean, better than nothing, I guess.
11: Well, yeah, then take minus 18.4 cents per gallon, minus 24.4 cents per gallon. Those pennies and nickels add up, and then those will have a new gas price flashing all over town. Problem solved for the time being.
9: Well, I don't know about problem solved, but definitely temporary relief.
11: For the time being, exactly.
9: Yeah. Minor relief, though. I mean, we're not going back to where we were. I mean, you know, you've gone up $1.50, so you're going to take 20 cents off of that. You're up $1.30.
11: Yeah, well, pick up your bat phone and call Trump.
9: You know, based on my 7 o'clock hour right now, I don't think that call's getting picked up. That's just my hunch. Darren in Independence is on KCMO. Hello, Darren.
12: Hey, Pete. Thanks for taking my call. Yeah, I think the big problem is we're in the Middle East and they have a total different mindset on everything. Historically, the Middle East is rarely conquered. And the fact Iran they love this stuff. They don't care that their people are dying. They love war. Historically, the Persian Empire has lasted thousands of years. We're just a blip on the screen. This thing is not going to end. When Trump said it was going to be over in a few weeks, I just laughed. I said, does no one learn from history, man? That part of the world, they love war and violence.
9: They do, and they play the long game, and they don't care one bit about their people, and they really don't care about themselves either because, you know, they've got that belief that if they die for the cause, they got 72 virgins waiting for them.
12: Yeah, same thing with Afghanistan. going in there. The Russians, the mighty Russian army, couldn't beat them. We couldn't beat them. And they outlast everybody. They've been fighting for thousands of years. This is just another violent conflict. Not that big a deal to them.
9: Yep.
12: So we're in a mess. This is going to be Vietnam 2.0, I believe. Thank you for taking my call.
9: All right. Thanks, Ron. I don't think that's the case. I mean, you know, we're 2 decades away from that being the case. I don't believe that. Here's the thing. They will not send in any troops. They won't. Trump will cut a crappy deal before he does that. He just can't. He like Trump's MO going back 10 years ago was about how guys like George W. Bush and to a lesser extent Obama and some of these other guys have just gotten involved in these escapades overseas with no end in sight. He can't possibly go there, even though he may have started his own minor version of that here over the last couple of months. Pete on the text line, what do you make of Pete Hegseth seeming much more reserved this morning? He didn't have his usual shock and awe. I don't think that's a great sign. I don't think they're necessarily wanting to flex in ways that they have in recent weeks. And, you know, you make that what you want, but I certainly don't think that's a good sign. When Pete Hegseth is losing that edge, that shock and awe, that aura, that confidence, he just didn't have it this morning. He didn't. And there was no update this hour on the larger operation of Epic Fury. It was more about, hey, we're trying to get these ships through the Strait of Hormuz. That's what this morning was really about. There was nothing broadly about the conflict at large and what's going on that front. There was really no update there in the opening comments from Pete Hegseth, who went about 5 minutes when he went, you know, typically he was going about 10, 12 minutes on these things over the last several weeks. He went about 5 minutes this morning. It was very, very weak or just much shorter. 913-408-7957. On the text line, Pete, people need to stop whining and complaining and get behind this president and his efforts and suck it up on the gas prices. Things will be okay. That is on the text line. With all due respect, you have to give people a reason to stop whining and suck it up. And I don't call it whining. I'm sorry. The notion that it's whining, why is it whining? It's having legitimate questions about a conflict overseas that was supposed to be in and out and has not been in and out. Those are facts. Pointing out those facts is not whining. That's asking legitimate questions of your own government. And as I said, as Alfonso said, as I know many of you over the last 10 years have done, you voted for the guy 3 times. I did. Having legitimate and fair questions as to what's going on here and what the end game is here is not whining. And trust me, with a 7, 5, and 2-year-old, I know what whining is. And this ain't whining. Tirade Tuesday's next hour. That's when you can whine all you want. At 8:35 here on KCMO Talk Radio. Whatever you want to get off your chest, we can do it on 95.7 FM. There was a story yesterday I read, a national story I read out of the Wall Street Journal, making public unions more accountable.
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1: A Better Life with Dr. Sanjay Gupta.
2: In recent years, scientists have really dialed up the urgency to understand PFAS, sometimes referred to as forever chemicals because of how long they take to break down. The latest study found these chemicals may be aging men in their 50s and 60s a bit faster than men who are younger or older, or women of any age. Experts we talked to said the accumulation of PFAS may lower testosterone levels in men, impair sperm quality, and increase risks of testicular and kidney cancer. Women, it seems, just seem to be able to clear PFAS faster. Now, whether you're a man or a woman, trying to limit your exposure is a great idea. Three ways to do that. Filter your drinking water. Don't use non-stick cookware like Teflon, and avoid fast food packaging, which are sometimes coated with these chemicals. I'm Dr. Sanjay Gupta, helping you live a better life.
20: We've got northeast winds at 10 to 15. Looking ahead to Wednesday, still chilly, temperatures stuck in the 50s. From KCTV, I'm First Warn 5 Chief Meteorologist Luke Doris.
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9: The single biggest problem in state governance is the political dominance of public unions. That is the first sentence in this column in the Wall Street Journal that dropped yesterday afternoon, making public unions more accountable. State reforms are giving more powers to workers, not bosses. I love everything about this. And the article notes that in Idaho, their governor recently signed a bill that will end taxpayer support for teachers' unions, notably the Idaho Education Association. The bill will prevent school districts from collecting dues directly from teachers' paychecks and limit the union's ability to recruit members during school hours. It will also end the practice of giving teachers paid time off for union activities, like supporting candidates for office, soliciting union membership, or joining union protests or advocacy. This is absolutely fantastic. I saw that in Florida. They've done a lot of work on this as well. Florida has a bill that would require half of a union's members to participate in recertification elections and then a majority of the participants to vote in favor of recertifying. A report by the Freedom Foundation found that Florida taxpayers are paying millions to support union advocacy by public employees. Governor Ron DeSantis signed this bill last Friday. In Arizona, they're working on guardrails for public unions. A proposed constitutional amendment that would prevent school districts from collecting union dues through a payroll deduction. The bill would ban teacher strikes and require unions to distribute communications off of school property. And in Oklahoma, bills are working their way through the legislature that would let school employees cancel union membership anytime. Unions would be barred from limiting an employee's right to terminate his or her membership only during certain dates or by using specific forms. The unions also may not force an employee to disclose the reason for his or her membership termination. Now, I saw, like, in Arizona, that idea of basically preventing school districts from collecting union dues through a payroll deduction, that's how they do it in Kansas. I was looking this up last night, and, you know, they basically take your dues out of your paycheck. It's whatever it is. I think I saw it was $34 for the state on a biweekly basis. So that's several hundred dollars a year. And I know for a fact there's many teachers across the state of Kansas who in some ways feel like they have no choice, right? I mean, they aren't really given much of a say, and they feel a lot of pressure to obviously be in the union. And they're just kind of like out of sight, out of mind, take it out of my paycheck and just don't remind me about it. I know that that's happening with teachers in Kansas. There's a peer pressure thing going on there. But if Kansas and or Missouri, both states, were to take some of these ideas happening in legislatures across the country, Arizona, Oklahoma, Florida, Idaho, and take the best of all of them, I mean, they should be doing it. I know that Kansas is done and Missouri is about over, but these should be on the agenda starting next year. Now, I know the good stuff always takes a while to get to in these legislatures, but this is like a no-brainer. Because as the Wall Street Journal notes, the fiscal health of states can be measured in large part by the extent of public unions and their controls at the state capitol. These states' reforms can prevent more states from going the way of New York, New Jersey, Illinois, California, and Washington State. This is something that I would love our two states to begin to copy and to try to mimic and to really do something about these things. In Kansas, you know, we're spending almost $20,000 per pupil, which is top 15 in the country. And that's not because the teachers are making too much money. That's because you've got administrators on top of administrators and, you know, they're making the big bucks right now. It's not the men and women in the classrooms. It's the top of the food chain. And the strength and the power of the unions is in part what allows this to happen. And you know what? If you had the teachers uprising against this system that is hurting them and hurting the students and really becoming a frothy jobs program for adults and they had an easier way out of the unions. I'm not saying the tide turns tomorrow or next year, but it opens up the door to allowing the great teachers who are in the classrooms across Kansas and Missouri to, it gives them that boost to step up and say, you know what? It's time to move on. This is not working. And by the way, the more money we're spending, there's almost zero evidence around the country suggesting that more money is leading to better outputs when it comes to proficiency rates and people being ready for college and ready for the workforce. There's no correlation between money spent and what we end up getting with our students. So the fact that they're crying for more money in some cases, we should be calling that out every single opportunity we get. And this impacts what happens at your state level. This impacts your property taxes, regardless of what side of the state line you're on. It is a major issue that has a huge impact on your daily, monthly, and annual expenses. And it still doesn't get to me the attention that it should be getting. So wake up, Kansas and Missouri. You know, I know that they seem to want to just go very slowly, but maybe someone running for Kansas governor will talk about this. Maybe. We'll see. 913-408-7957. It is 7:57. Great to be here on a rainy Tuesday morning on KCMO. Tirade Tuesday is coming up next hour on 95.7 FM. We're streaming on.
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25: They prefer Project Freedom via peaceful operation. I'm Dave Anthony, Fox News, and the war secretary just said the ceasefire with Iran is still in place. But Pete Hegseth also warns Iran the military is
26: locked and loaded to defend our people, our ships, our aircraft, and this mission without hesitation.
25: As the operation works to get stranded ships moving again with escorts in the Strait of Hormuz.
26: To Iran, let innocent ships pass freely. These international waters belong to all nations, not to Iran to tax, toll, or control.
25: But Iran has warned the U.S. not to drag this back into a quagmire the day after targeting ships on the first day of Project Freedom. Joint Chiefs Chairman General Dan Kane says
27: they also launch cruise missiles, drones, small boats at U.S. forces defending commercial shipping in the straits, and United States Navy MH-60 helicopters and Army AH-64 Apache helicopters successfully defeated those threats. Thus far, today is quieter.
25: The U.S. military also went on the attack again in the Caribbean, blowing up another suspected drug trafficking boat, killing another two alleged narco-terrorists. There have been more than 50 such attacks in this U.S. anti-drug operation since September. 150 cruise passengers remain stranded at sea, not allowed into a port in the Cape Verde Islands near West Africa because of a deadly hantavirus outbreak on board. It's left three passengers dead, seven others sick, scaring those in quarantine on the ship, like Jake Rosemarin, who posted this on social media.
28: We're not just a story. We're not just headlines. We're people. People with families, with lives, with people waiting for us at home.
25: Hantavirus can be spread through contact with rodent droppings. There's also another strain that can be person-to-person spread. It's found in Argentina, where the cruise originated. The World Health Organization's investigating. 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
7: 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No injuries were reported after a canopy over Sugar Creek Central Bank drive-thru collapsed onto three vehicles conducting transactions. Sugar Creek and Independence responded to the scene near Sterling Avenue and 24 Highway around 10:30 yesterday morning to conduct rescues and open an investigation into the cause of the collapse. While the drive-thru remains closed until...
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0: turn into a Ferguson, Missouri, Michael Brown 2.0 type story, but it could, depending on the information that we get here over the next, hopefully, couple of days. So this is out of Lafayette County, Missouri, and the story's a little confusing. I've got some audio here from Fox 4 that I'll play in a moment, but the long and short of it is that you have a 19-year-old male, Savion McConnell, who was shot and killed by a Lafayette County Sheriff's deputy. And this happened last week in Johnson County, Missouri, when a 17-year-old girl was found with a gunshot wound in the area of Highway 131 and Highway 50. What happened here is that McConnell was one of the people believed by police to be involved in the shooting and was found walking along Highway 50. His family says that McConnell and everybody at the scene were friends, but he left the area after the shooting. He was spotted by authorities and a chase began. It's during that chase that Missouri State Highway Patrol says a Lafayette County Sheriff's deputy hit McConnell with his patrol car, and the agency confirmed as much yesterday. McConnell got up, kept trying to get away, but a short time later, he was shot and killed. The family is obviously, well, not obviously, but they're claiming that, you know, his hands were up and, you know, there was no threat to the officers and he was unarmed at the time. Here's part of this reporting from Fox 4 last night.
1: The cop car kind of hit him on, like, with the right side of his car. So then I see the person stumble.
2: Deputies from Lafayette County and Johnson County, as well as an Odessa police officer, arrived to try to take the suspect from the earlier shooting into custody.
3: Everyone's like, put your hands up, put your hands up. He has his hands up. And then the cop says, get to the ground, get to the ground. And they didn't even give him enough time to get to the ground.
1: When that police officer come up and say, get down, no seconds in between. Just pop, pop, pop, pop. Five times.
2: McConnell was killed.
3: Oh, I was so shocked. I screamed so loud and I immediately ran towards him, but my friend was like holding me back.
2: Investigators with the highway patrol say no weapon was found on McConnell. They're continuing to look into what led up to the shooting.
0: All right, that was Fox 4 last night with their story at a Lafayette County, or involving the Lafayette County Sheriff's deputy. Two things. First off, I mean, it's a tale as old as time, man. Don't flee the scene, okay? I mean, how many times do we have to say the same thing? You don't flee the scene of a shooting. You just don't do it. I mean, every time there are certain things, John, that come out of these stories, and it's like, that is every time. It's just a common thread. I want to bang my head against the wall trying to get this message through to people.
4: Report from KSHB on Friday suggests two males walked away, actually. So he was one of the two, apparently, that left the scene.
0: It's like, guys, stop leaving the scene of crimes and shootings and just follow law enforcement. Now, that being said, we can get this all squared away by lunchtime. If the Missouri State Highway Patrol, which investigates shootings with local law enforcement, if they get that body camera footage out and they say they have the body camera footage, they say the narrative that, you know, this guy's hands were up, Savion McConnell, and it was like, you know, Michael Brown 2.0, they say that's not accurate. Maybe, and I'm sure there are legal reasons as to why they can't release it just yet. I understand that. But you know what? You want to get this thing and prevent this thing from spiraling? That's it right there. You get the footage out.
4: Johnson County Sheriff's Office is investigating the initial shooting of the report of the girl. Mm-hmm. And then we have Missouri Highway Patrol taking over the officer-involved shooting. So we have two maybe investigations here that maybe hold things up just a little.
0: I understand that, I get it. It's got to take a little bit of time. But I just don't want to see – listen, I don't want to see the grifter class being like, oh, boy, let's see. Can I find Lafayette County and Johnson County, Missouri on a map? You know, sure, we'll have, Benjamin Chump and, maybe the Reverend comes out, too. Sharpton shows up.
5: Show some R-E-S-P-I-C-T.
0: I don't know. I mean, Al Sharpton can come out here, and what does he call Quentin Lucas? Quintine or something like that? He had some goofy name for the mayor of Kansas City. He screwed up his name royally last time he was here in town.
4: He had the wrong last name, didn't he?
0: Oh, yeah. Like it was like It was like Quintin Marshall. I don't know. I'm totally making something up here. But he had some goofy name for Quentin Lucas on his Instagram. He posted a photo of himself with the mayor of Kansas City, and he totally butchered his name. I mean, it was absolutely hysterical. So maybe Al comes back out and does a whole little dog and pony show. But that's my fear, right? I mean, let's be honest. What do you think the racial makeup is of a Lafayette County sheriff's deputy? Odds are, I don't know, odds are it's a white guy. You have a young black male, 19 years old, shot with witnesses claiming it was a hands-up, don't-shoot scenario.
4: I'm curious on the witness. We haven't identified that it was a party involved in the original thing, right? There was a component to the story that I see has disappeared, so I'm curious who the witnesses are.
0: Yeah.
4: And they haven't been identified as people who were involved in the initial investigation.
0: Well, that's a great point. That's why we've just got to get the body camera footage as quickly as possible and put this thing to bed. I mean, not that it's still not a tragedy. It obviously is. You have a teenager who lost his life. That in and of itself is just naturally tragic. However, at the same time, you've got this playing out right now, and it's kind of simmering, I feel like, below the surface. Kansas City Star is not writing any crazy editorials on this yet. Local media is starting to pick up on this from late last week. There's definitely a push from some of the people allegedly involved, claiming that this was a bad shot and a hands-up, don't-shoot scenario. I don't want any of that to obviously make Lafayette County, Johnson County, Missouri, or the Kansas City region look bad. But obviously, you're at a very tenuous time, and let's be honest, too. Sometimes these things happen, and they get national exposure during a midterm or presidential election year. That's not by accident. These things sometimes happen and get amplified when there's potential political gain to be had from it. It's unfortunate, but it's a reality. When was the Michael Brown shooting? When did that get amplified? Summer of 2014. Look at the summer of 2020, summer of love, George Floyd. I mean, I'm not saying this is those things 2.0, but sometimes there are political reasons that people want to amplify these stories. And my hope here, my hope is that this is not one of those examples. Now, speaking of things that happened here yesterday in the news cycle, I want to touch on this nationally. This was Brooke Rollins, Secretary of Agriculture. So she did a press conference yesterday. And if you're in the ag industry, I need your expertise here at 913-408-7957. So Brooke Rollins has a press conference yesterday basically saying that they need to break up portions of the cattle industry and that there's a monopoly in portions of the cattle industry that they need to address. And here's part of what Brooke Rollins, the ag secretary, had to say on this front yesterday.
5: However, and this is the second part of what I want to talk about today, the consolidation in U.S. meatpacking has led to just four meatpackers, JBS, a Brazilian-owned company, Cargill, Tyson Foods, and National Beef, another Brazilian company. Those four companies monopolize about 85% of the U.S. processing market today. But it hasn't always been that way. The rate of this four-firm control has accelerated since the 1970s. According to USDA data, concentration for cattle slaughter of these four was only 25% in 1977 and jumped to 71% by 1992. As mentioned today, it is an astounding 85%. Notably, these four firms now own together more than 70 subsidiary companies today. They don't own them together, but in total, there are 70 subsidiary companies that are owned by these four. This has led to a frightening landscape for cattle ranchers. Industry consolidation reduces options for our ranchers looking to sell their cattle. It weakens their negotiating power, and it risks reliance upon a single buyer.
0: Okay, so this is not my area of expertise. I'm very clear on that. Now, I love beef. I love eating it. Have a little beef tonight, a little Cinco de Mayo at the house, something like that. We'll do something tonight, I'm sure. See how messy the girls can get while trying to make tacos. It'll be a real mess. But when it comes to, obviously, the cattle processing market, and you have Brooke Rollins yesterday saying JBS, Cargill, Tyson Foods, National Beef Control, 85% of the cattle processing market, And she says that these companies operate through dozens of subsidiary businesses and create a landscape that leaves many of our cattle producers with limited marketing options. I'm thinking to myself, okay, well, I don't know a lot of cattle ranchers. I know a couple from our time working and living in Oklahoma. You know, a couple of folks around here that I spoke to yesterday. And I do know this much, that ranchers themselves are doing record numbers right now. And the main driver of it is just supply and demand. Cattle numbers are down to multi-decade lows. So you've got two messages going on here from Brooke Rollins yesterday. Number one, she's saying, hey, we've got a problem with the cattle processing market. We've got a monopoly happening in the cattle processing market with four companies controlling 85% of the business. But then later in her press conference, she notes, I think, the more important part of this, which is cattle numbers are down, and that's why beef prices are up.
5: Let's begin with the herd size. As of January 1st of this year, we have about 86.2 million head of cattle and calves in America. That is the lowest since the 1950s, and this year we're looking to be slightly down again. In the past decade alone, we've lost over 17% of our cattle ranchers, more than 100,000 ranches across this country are no more. The low herd size inherited by the Trump administration can be attributed to a variety of factors. The biggest one, at least from our perspective, is the radical left's ongoing assault against ranching as a way of life. For years, they used climate alarmism to wage a war on cattle in America. And when you pair that with droughts, wildfire, overregulation from previous administrations and volatile markets, this is how we have ended up here today.
0: So I feel like there's two messages here. They're like, we're going to break up big beef. There's a monopoly. Blame big business. But then the more obvious part of this is the supply and demand. And you've got herd size at 75-year lows. So is going after the processors really going to fix this at all? Or is it more just, hey, we've got a 75-year low on herd size. And that's been, yeah, in part driven by, you know, the Bill Gates crowd. There's no doubt they want everyone to eat. What's that garbage that they were trying to sell us on? Impossible meat or whatever, like the fake meat that Bill Gates was all about. I mean, imagine looking at Bill Gates and being like, I'm taking health advice from that guy. Yeah, there's just an absolute stud of a man right there. I'm going to definitely make sure that I look like pregnant Bill Gates when I get to 60 years old. Hey, Bill, you carrying twins or you only got one baby in there? What's going on? Please, I'm not doing that. So there's that element of it, but you've also had fires and droughts and these things that have hammered cattle ranchers over the last few years that has led to a 75-year low in the herd size. So I feel like they don't know where they want to go here. We know that the price of meat in particular at the grocery store is something that gets a lot of attention in everyday life, right? Talk to people, go around the grocery store. It's crazy. And they're trying to find a quick answer that makes people feel better about the situation and like, hey, don't worry, we're on it. But the problem is there's not a quick answer. And I never like the idea of just pointing the finger at big business just because it might be a short-term political win. Because, you know, and frankly, you have people like Bernie Sanders and Elizabeth Warren who just did that with the airline industry. Like, we were just talking about this yesterday. They were just blaming the big, bad airline industry for monopolies. And now yesterday I got Brooke Rollins, the ag secretary, being like, yeah, you know, it's all these processors, monopoly, 85% of the business going through these four guys. It's like, yeah, but then you're also admitting the herd's at a 75-year low. So which one do you think it is? 913-408-7957. I'll get to your calls on this, especially if you're in the industry, in that sector. Want to hear from you before Tirade Tuesday at 8:30 on KCMO Talk Radio. 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
13: You know, one of the weirder things I've seen on social media lately is parents feeding their babies butter. Like whole sticks of butter. They swear that it helps them feel fuller after meals and get a good night's sleep, among other things. There's actually something to this. You know, butter is full of fat, which a rapidly growing infant needs, but eating butter all the time results in, quote, boxing out other important nutrients they need as well. Spokesperson for the Academy of Nutrition and Dietetics told us she recommends half a teaspoon to a teaspoon melted and then added to a puree. Or as they get older, you can drizzle oil or melted butter over cooked vegetables, she told us. We never say just give butter by itself, and it's not the only source of fat she would recommend. Avocados, hummus, fish, they are great sources of fat as well. And also, great foods to introduce. I'm Dr. Sanjay Gupta, helping you live a better life.
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15: We've got northeast winds at 10 to 15. Looking ahead to Wednesday, still chilly, temperatures stuck in the 50s. From KCTV, I'm First Warn 5 Chief Meteorologist Luke Doris.
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0: Want to hear from you at 913-408-7957. After yesterday, Ag Secretary Brooke Rollins said we got a couple of problems. One, we've got the herd size in the United States that is at a 75-year low, which is obviously just by supply and demand driving up the cost of beef in this country. She also then went on to claim that we have a problem when it comes to the cattle processing side of the business, which is controlled 85% of it by four companies. So which one is it? 913-408-7957. Let's start with James. You're on KCMO. Hey, James.
17: Hey, Hey, how are you today, Pete?
0: Doing well. What's going on, brother?
17: Oh, just enjoying the rain, man. Hey, a couple things there on that. You know, we say the ranchers, yes, you know, cattle prices are high for us right now. And yes, we're finally starting to see a little bit of money for what our cattle are worth. But the thing we fail to realize is our input cost on everything now. On, you know, if we need to buy a new tractor, equipment, truck, whatever it is, them prices are higher than ever for us. So we're trading dollar for dollar there.
0: That's a very good point.
17: We're just paying more.
0: That's a very good point. You're right about that, and I'm glad you brought that up as well. Now, I know the profits are there that have not been there in many years, but still, your input costs are higher than ever before.
17: Than ever before. You know, just feel free to ask me any questions you have, and I'll try to go over with them. That makes sense.
0: Mm-hmm.
17: So,
0: well, you answered one of them, James. So, real quick, I want to get to a couple other folks.
17: Okay, the other thing we got going on there, you know, I don't think we'll ever rebuild this herd in this country because our older retired farmers are leaving. Cattle are at an all-time high. Equipment, if we sell our equipment at an auction, used equipment, it's bringing more money than ever. So our older guys are getting out, and the ground they're selling is coming up for sale, and the people that are buying that are doctors and lawyers coming out.

0: thing we got to go to on the Packer deal is the corporate feeders.
1: Yeah.
0: The corporate feeders are controlled by the Packers. So there's a deal we call price transparency. In the past, we've always got to deal with local livestock markets. Mm-hmm.
1: Well, even better call. James, I love you, buddy. I want to get to a couple other folks who want to chime in, all right?
0: Okay, thanks for not wanting to listen to me. I appreciate it, man.
1: Hey, no, you did a great – that is really good info, James. Thank you, man. Josh in Clinton County. What's up, Josh?
2: Hey, yeah. I'll start off with the deal with the Packers and stuff. That's something we've been talking about in the beef industry for all of my life. I'm 35, and, I mean, I can remember since I was a little kid – talking about the fact that we only have so many Packers and they've got all the companies and they control large percentages of the packing. And that has reflected on price in the past. Yeah, right now we've kind of got a situation with the fact that numbers are low, so they've kind of been pushed into it, and the trade deals and everything else being kind of back and forth. They've been pushed into a situation where they're having to pay for the cattle. But price at the grocery store and price for what we were getting for cattle 5-6 years ago didn't reflect the same percentages and correlations that it does today because of that. Those Packers had control and they could charge what they wanted to charge and they could buy them cheap and do what they needed to do. So that's, I think, a problem that does need to be solved, and I think it's good they're looking into it as far as that goes. But, we are making good money right now, and we'll see how long that lasts.
1: Yeah. Well, hang in there, Josh, and you're 35, so I'm glad we got guys on the young end doing this. Good deal. Hang in there, brother. That's good stuff. Well done. That's awesome. Hey, that next generation's up and coming. 30 seconds, Dave in Iowa. Go ahead, Dave.
3: It's the USDA, stupid. Not that you're stupid, Mundo, but it's the USDA that's created this shortage of pasture land. It's not a shortage of cows as much as it's a shortage of pasture. So they've created a false economy with crop insurance. They took all our acres. About 60 million acres they took away from us between crop insurance to row crops and CRP. CRP is the stupidest thing ever. It took a lot of our pasture land in northern Missouri and southern Iowa. It's all the USDA's fault. It's not drought. It's not Packers. There you go.
1: Got it. All right. Well, thanks for confirming I'm not stupid, but I've been called worse, Dave. Thank you, brother. That's a good call as well. All right, Dave. That is... three great calls in a row with different information on each call across the demographic spectrum as well, across multiple states. Way to go. All right, the phones are wide open now. Tirade to
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16: We're not looking for a fight. But Iran also cannot be allowed to block innocent countries and their goods from an international waterway.
15: Or Secretary Pete Hegseth.
17: There are more than 15,000 U.S. soldiers, sailors, and Marines in this area that are helping to escort these vessels. They are not actively riding alongside the vessels, but they are overwatching them. And so they have the ability to shoot down.

0: The incoming Iranian fire.
1: Fox's Trey Yangston in Tel Aviv. A man with a gun spotted near the White House exchanged gunfire with Secret Service and was shot near the National Mall. He's being charged. A juvenile also shot will survive. The same day, a federal magistrate apologized to the California suspect charged with trying to kill the president at the D.C. Hilton for what he called unfair jail conditions. 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
2: 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Due to a threat reported to Lee Summit law enforcement, lockdown procedures were implemented for a time yesterday at Mason Elementary in the Lee Summit School District. Second graders returning from a field trip were rerouted to Richardson Elementary. However, the threat was eventually deemed not credible and the lockdown was lifted at 2:30 p.m.
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8: Getting your heart broken can be really rough. It'll happen to most of us at some point in our lives. It's not just an emotional experience, it's a physical one too. Often described as getting the wind knocked out of you, a knot in your stomach, trouble sleeping. I recently spoke about this with Dr. Yoram Yovel, a psychiatrist and neuroscientist. He was on my podcast, Chasing Life. Now, he told me heartbreak doesn't have to last forever. And while your inclination might be to withdraw, isolate, and shut down, it's often the opposite of what supports healing. One of the things that helps us the most is reconnecting to other people you love. And the reverse is also true, he said. 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I'm Dr. Sanjay Gupta, helping you live a better life.
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0: 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It is a rainy Tuesday. But the phones are open at 913-408-7957. 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
0: 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Line them up at 913-408-7957. That is how you hop on. We'll get you on the show here in a Tirade Tuesday. Whatever you want to rant on, now is your chance to do it. Let's start in Mission. That's where Dave is this morning. Dave, go ahead. What's your tirade, brother?
14: Hey, you know what? I was listening yesterday about Disney World, Disneyland. I grew up in New Jersey. Our Disney World and Disneyland was Action Park, the most dangerous water park around in the United States. It only cost about $20 to get in growing up. So that's my tirade. I would never pay $5,000 to go to Disney World and Disneyland. By the way, Silver Dollar City was awesome. Took the family there a couple weeks ago. So go there, buddy.
0: There you go. I love that. I love that. It's on the list to do this summer. Dave in Mission kicking off a Tirade Tuesday against Disney World. That's fantastic. 913-408-7957. All right, Mark and Lenexa, next up on a Tirade Tuesday. Go.
15: Hey, Pete, this Starbond zone really threw me for a loop, and it's really got me, but I came up with my own solution. I've declared myself my own autonomous Starbond zone, and so I am exempt from sales tax, and I'm going to take all that money and finance my new tickets to the Chiefs' new stadium in a suite.
0: That's very good, Mark. If you want to actually do it based on how the Starbond would work, what you would do is that any increase in sales taxes that you spend in your own household, you would just get to keep yourself, and then you could use that money to, you know, upkeep your house or, like you said, pay towards Chiefs tickets, something like that. I love that. Good luck. And you know what? I bet you we could find an attorney or two that would try to defend you in court.
15: Well, the last holdout was Leo the dog, but he came over when I provided extra trips to the dog park because he's going to miss me during the Chiefs game.
0: Oh, that's great, Mark. Well done. Well done. That's fantastic. 913-408-7957. That's how you line it up. Phones are open on a tirade Tuesday. Let's go to Jeff and Shawnee. What's up, Jeff?
16: Hey, my tirade was with that gentleman that called last week wanting to know what your salary was, how much you got paid. Hey, man, my dad told me years ago there's three things you don't ask a person. What they get paid, it's none of your business. What you paid for anything as far as a, you know, a house or a car, that's none of their business. And what you and your girlfriend and your wife do behind bedroom doors is your business. Don't ask people how much they get paid, man, because whatever it was, there's going to be too much or not enough. That's none of your business, man.
0: Well, that's fine, Jeff. But you know what? That's the beauty of that Ask Mundo Anything segment on Thursday. We kind of let anything go within reason, and that's where he chose to go. But hey, you know what? Your tirades against him, I thought we handled it just fine. But thanks for the call, Jeff.
16: Take care.
0: There you go. All right, Jeff.
17: Sounds like we can't ask Jeff how much he gets paid in the bedroom. Sounds like that's a double dog there.
0: Boom, boom, boom. There you go. All right. 913-408-7957. Tirade Tuesday goes to Dave in Parkville. Go ahead, Dave.
18: Hey, good morning, buddy. How are you?
0: I'm doing well. What's going on?
18: Hey, two quick things, both weather related. A chest bumping on the TV stations last night. Hail, hail, hail. How much hail did you get? I got none.
0: Yeah, I got some, I mean, you know, if we're now qualifying big raindrops as hail, then I got a lot of hail, but you're right.
18: And then they also complained about, oh, it's going to be a dreary day with rain. No, rain's good. Look outside. It's nice and green. I've lived in Arizona where it goes months and months with no rain. Everything's brown. I prefer the green. Rain makes green.
0: Listen, I'm with you. I agree with you wholeheartedly. I hear these meteorologists jump on TV this morning at 5 and they call it a weather alert day. It's raining. Like, that's just weather. Why is that an alert day that it's raining on a Tuesday in May?
18: Right.
0: What do I need to be alerted by? Like, I mean, am I blind? It's a rainy day. It's not a weather alert day.
18: Boogeyman might be hiding behind some of the raindrops.
0: Wow. Thank you, Dave. And now I'm taking over his tirade there for him, but it's a very good call. And I agree. I put the cars in the garage like last night. It was too late. It was probably 9 o'clock. And I'm like, yeah, just in case they're right tonight, I'm going to pop the cars in the garage. I don't always do that. Usually we have one in there and one's out. And I'm like, you know what? The one time I leave the car out, we're going to get like 2 minutes of baseball size
17: that
0: hail.
17: Springfield type action.
0: Yeah, exactly. So I'm like, I'll put them both in the garage. I woke up, I heard the rain and thunder come through at whatever it was, maybe 1 in the morning, something like that, midnight, somewhere around there. And I was like, yep, that's just rain. That's just rain. 913-408-7957. Tirade Tuesday continues. We've got open phone lines for you. Whatever you want to rant on right now is your opportunity. 913-408-7957. Doc is in Greenwood. Go ahead, Doc. What is your tirade?
19: Hey, Pete. Thank you. I love your show. Hey, I am absolutely fed up with people talking about the gas prices. Seriously, I can't even stand this. I'm 74 years old. Gas was 13 cents a gallon in Columbia, Missouri in 1970. And I don't mind paying $4.50, $5 a gallon to keep the Iranians from getting a nuke and killing everybody around them. That's insane. And besides that, these people are the ones that are running out to Starbucks and buying $10 cup of coffee. That's ridiculous. There's nothing to complain about.
0: Nothing to complain about, says Doc on the gas prices. Okay. All right. There you go. There, Doc in Greenwood on KCMO Talk Radio. I appreciate the tirade there, Doc. Hang in there, buddy. Hey, can you fill up for me, by the way? Can I bring the car your way and you can fill up the gas tank for me? Is that all right?
19: Sure, come on over, man. I'll
0: What are you paying down there? What are you paying down there in Greenwood?
19: It's around $3 or $4. I don't know. I don't really care. I don't pay attention. I just throw it up.
0: You just throw it up.
19: I'm glad. I'm thankful that I've got gas.
0: Yeah. Well. All right. I like that. There you go. Yeah. I love it, Doc. Yeah. Thank you, brother. Yeah.
19: All right.
0: Have a great day. Appreciate it. 913-408-7957. Next up, Richard, Kansas City, Tirade Tuesday. Let it rip.
20: You know, I've been listening to you this morning. I've heard a couple of people make comments about the Iran war, and they're upset with Trump. And I heard somebody mention that he hasn't done anything. And for the beautiful bill, Social Security, he got the overtime pay reduced on taxes, and also the no tax on tips. And those are big deals, and I think people are forgetting that.
0: Yep.
20: It just kind of irritates me that, you know, he can do something, and as soon as it's done, they forget about it.
0: Yep. Listen, there have definitely been wins. Anybody saying that there are no wins over the first 16, 17 months are just not paying attention. So I agree with you, Richard, but it doesn't change the fact that there are still a lot of questions around the war, and that's fair to ask. Go ahead, Libby and Waldo. Tirade Tuesday. Go.
21: Yeah, Pete, well, you know what? I was telling John. Remember about 4 months ago I made a complaint, a tirade about chicken legs and how there's only three legs in a package or three thighs in a package. And John from Lewisburg said, well, he has a nuclear facility out there and there's all these weird-looking animals. Remember that tirade?
0: If I say no, are you going to be mad at me?
21: No, not at all. Okay. No. Here's what it is. My God, Pete, oh, my goodness. I went and I got a package, and oh, my goodness, there was actually 10 legs in a package. That means there's 5 chickens.
0: So you're happy about this?
21: I don't know.
0: I would be.
21: I would be, too. But I mean, I think that's pretty. Now, I'm not going to say that Trump did that. I mean, why would I do that? I wouldn't want to blame him for that, you know? Mm-hmm. But I think I totally agree with what the previous callers have been doing. I'm really sick and tired of people downrating Trump every darn time it seems like he has a success or we're doing okay. Oh, yeah, it's rough times. It's really rough times. But darn it, there's a lot of things that are doing okay. And we need to keep remembering that.
0: Yeah, I mean, listen, it's like when people bring up this stuff, and I'll get to a couple more tirades to wrap it up, but all these things can be true at once. Trump's done a really good job in a lot of things. I mean, do I regret my vote? Absolutely not. But do I have questions, and can I be fairly critical as to what the strategy is here and what the game plan is here with Iran? Absolutely. All these things can be true, and I believe are true. I would vote for Trump today over Kamala Harris. I would sprint to go do it today again. But, he's not Jesus, all right? I mean, you can still be critical and ask reasonable questions. All right, John is on KCMO in Kansas. What's your tirade, John? Go.
22: My man, Pete, I can tell you exactly why it's weather warning today, because I drive a Ram pickup truck and all of them. That Billy Bob out there, gay little Billy Bob, driving a Ford F-150 with bald tires, going to be slipping and sliding, and he won't be able to handle the interchange between 435 and 70. He can be flipping and tumbling over that doggone grass interchange right there.
0: So that's your tirade. So your tirade is why it's a weather alert day, which really is more about it's a driving alert day, not a weather alert day is what we should call it then.
22: Yeah, get some new tires. Especially the taxpayers.
0: Yeah, okay. Thanks, John. Paul in Kansas City, Tirade Tuesday. Wrap it up. Go.
23: All right. Hey, Pete, my tirade is at the U.S. Magistrate of the D.C. Circuit that apologized to the assassin yesterday for his conditions in the D.C. jail. This is the same facility that held grandmother that walked into a federal building on January 6th. This is an outrage, apologizing to it. They got a report back to him at 9 o'clock this morning on this guy's conditions. Did he get his vanilla pudding and stuff? Ridiculous.
0: Absolutely absurd. Thank you, Paul. Have a great day, my man.
23: Tirade
0: Tuesdays wrapped up all over the map. That was awesome. 913-408-7957 is always how you join us on KCMO. 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
9: We are finally starting to learn more things we can do to keep our brains sharp as we age. A lot of people think crossword puzzles or Sudoku might do the trick, but the science doesn't really bear that out. What one recent study found, though, was that a certain type of brain training seems to have a significant impact on cognition as we get older. It wasn't memory or even problem-solving tasks that moved the needle. It was an interactive computerized game that tested the ability to recognize two separate images in faster and faster sequences. It's what we call a task of divided attention, in which you don't have a conscious strategy on how to improve. That's according to the study's lead author. You're just trying to do the best you can to figure out how to divide your attention. Now, the game in this study was called Double Decision. If you want to find it and try it out yourself. I'm Dr. Sanjay Gupta, helping you live a better life.
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11: We've got northeast winds at 10 to 15. Looking ahead to Wednesday, still chilly, temperatures stuck in the 50s. 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
0: We were told that, you know, we were just weeks away this summer from every hotel room between Kansas City and Manhattan, Kansas, and Kansas City and Columbia, Missouri would be filled. You wouldn't be able to get a room in this town because of the World Cup coming to Kansas City. Now, I'm excited that the World Cup is coming here. I don't know if I'm going to a game. I mean, you know, at these prices, probably not. Someone says, Pete, here's a couple of tickets. Take one of the girls. Sure, I'll go. It's cool. It's a once in a lifetime. I can think it's cool. I can think it's neat for Kansas City. I can think it has potential for Kansas City to be on the world stage, especially with a quarterfinal. At the same time, does it seem like the estimates are completely overblown economically? Absolutely. And if you're someone who buys in to, you know, some of the economic development promises from any project, Panasonic, Chiefs, Royals, whatever it might be, but you're now living through this World Cup here in Kansas City where hotel rooms are not selling out like they thought they would, ask yourself why you want to believe one over the other. The Olathe Reporter had this story yesterday that local hotel bookings for the World Cup in June and July are far lower than what was initially expected, according to the Olathe Convention and Visitors Bureau and regional hotel managers. By the way, the same Olathe that just, I mean, continues to hand over the farm to any developer who wants to build anything, whether it's an amusement park at 119th and Renner, or it's, you know, the Chiefs practice facility. Yeah, they always justify the next apartment complex. I mean, they're giving Overland Park a run for their money. One regional manager for the Hampton Inn told the Olathe Reporter that their hotels are booked at about 25% capacity for June, when typically they'd be at 50% or higher in a normal year. So not only are they not ahead of last year, they're half of where they were at this point last year, John.
12: Yeah, this is the kind of year where you, or the time of year where you have weddings, you have graduation, and I might be thinking, gosh, they put on that extra tax. I think I'll just do this in grandma's backyard.
0: Could be that.
12: Instead of going to there.
0: Mm-hmm.
12: Yeah, possibly.
0: That's very possible. How many people, too, just said, hey, you know, I'm going to get married somewhere else or postpone my wedding to September because I don't want to deal with the World Cup craziness that everybody's been hyping up here for the last 18 months. Could be that. KCTV 5 had a story on this yesterday as well, and here's some of what that sounded like.
13: Beaumont expected a 3 to 4 month booking window. Instead, the window has collapsed. He says other hotel owners across Kansas City are seeing the same thing. Beaumont says he and others need to know who is coming to prep menus, train staff, and practice for the rush ahead.
14: I think we all can agree that it's going to happen. When it happens is going to be the challenge.
13: But KC 2026 is not hitting the panic button. Director of Regional Impact Tracy Welpley told us Monday that the passion of soccer fans defies rational planning.
15: While we know there's been some delays in bookings, what they all say at the end of the day is you don't understand the power of football to bring people together and to get people to act and travel. And it really defies sometimes rationality.
0: What does that mean? What does that mean? The passions of the fans defy rational planning. Are they coming or not? Okay, are 650,000 people coming to Kansas City or not? That's the only thing that matters. I don't know, like, well, their passion defies rational planning. Okay, and can someone interpret that for me, please?
12: Their arrival will be signified by unicorns, leaping rainbows, pooping Skittles.
0: Oh, my goodness. That's certainly
12: now,
0: what
12: I was thinking about this, too, when we had Mark's friend on the other day. If you're a fan of Argentina, you're not sweating this early round game, so you're not necessarily planning to go, even though they're a big draw. Maybe same for Netherlands and England. They're bigger teams. Your fans are going, well, we'll get through the opening rounds. Presumptuous indeed, but that comes with being those nations.
0: Well,
12: So I don't expect him to show up here just for a game in the early rounds.
0: Compare it to the NCAA tournament. If you're a KU fan, you may not go to San Diego.
12: Yeah, there you go.
0: For the opening weekend if the Sweet 16 is here in Kansas City, right? Sometimes we get Sweet 16 and Elite Eight games here in Kansas City. Or let's say you get them down in Dallas and you're a one seed if you're KU. If you've got to save some money, are you going to run out to San Diego for the 116 game and the 18 game? Or are you going to say, you know what, I'll take my chances that we get through the opening weekend and I'll spend my money for the Sweet 16 and the Elite Eight in Kansas City or Dallas or wherever? You know, a lot of people are probably going to do the latter. And to your point there, I guarantee you that's, you know, what folks in Argentina are probably doing. Yeah, we've got an Argentinian game to open up play here on Tuesday, June 16th. They'll take on Algeria. But I got to imagine, I'm not a soccer expert, but they'll be a pretty big favorite in that game.
12: And it'll be watched on TV for sure.
0: Yes.
12: You know, but counter that with Algeria and Tunisia coming here, probably not the most traveled of nation fan bases.
0: No, not when Algeria's average median income is $4,000 a year. I don't think that they are flooding hotels in Olathe, KCK, and KCMO. Hey, I'm staying at the Lowe's this weekend, boys. Who's
12: Tell
0: coming?
12: Them what their yearly salary gets them here in Kansas City this summer.
0: Get you a nice little 4-day vacation.
12: Couple of days, yeah, 4 days.
0: Maybe. That's probably what it gets you. So this is a problem. There's no doubt about it, especially when KC 2026 was out there saying our six games will be the equivalent of six Super Bowls. That is absolute BS. It was always BS. And now you have these poor hotel owners and managers being like, where are the people? What? We were promised everything, and we're not seeing it yet. 913-408-7957. There's more to this story as well that is only making it look worse, and I don't want it to be worse, but... Man, the politicians.
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19: The ceasefire with Iran is not over. I'm Dave Anthony, Fox News. Despite attacks and counterattacks in the Strait of Hormuz,
20: but certainly we would urge Iran to be prudent.
19: War Secretary Pete Hegseth, as the U.S. military in a new operation, Project Freedom, works to escort hundreds of oil tankers and other ships stranded in the Strait.
20: We're not looking for a fight, but Iran also cannot be allowed to block innocent countries and their goods from an international waterway.
19: So Hegseth warns,
20: to what remains of Iran's forces, if you attack American troops or innocent commercial shipping, you will face overwhelming and devastating American firepower.
19: But Iran has its own warning not to drag this back into a quagmire that after attacking ships, both commercial and U.S. military.
1: Yesterday, two U.S. Navy destroyers crossed through the strait, but faced incoming missiles, drones, and Iranian fast boats, which they had to defend against, shooting down the missiles before they got close. Yesterday, the ceasefire looked increasingly shaky. Today, as of now, Iran has not fired any missiles or drones. General Kane said the strait is much calmer today.
19: Fox's Jennifer Griffin at the Pentagon, referencing Joint Chiefs Chairman General Dan Kane, who said this morning the U.S. blockade on Iran's ports remains in place. It's primary day in two states, Ohio and Indiana, where there are seven Republican state senators facing GOP challengers backed by President Trump, trying to unseat those senators for joining Democrats blocking a congressional redistricting in Indiana that could have helped the GOP gain more House seats in the November elections, like in Texas and Missouri. Democrats have countered that in California and Virginia and maybe New York now.
3: House Minority Leader Hakeem Jeffries, a Democrat representing New York, says he's working on a plan to redraw congressional maps in his home state. New York's Constitution bars the altering of state voting maps and gives the independent redistricting commission sole authority over redrawing them. Any changes would have to be okayed by state lawmakers and a majority of voters.
19: That's Tanya J. Powers. 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
21: 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The Royals served up another six-run total to open the homestand, winning the game 6-3 and providing fans with another serving from Hawaiian Brothers. Bobby Witt Jr. and Jack Caglione both homered in the game. The victory over Cleveland is the Royals' fourth in a row and their ninth in the last 12 games. Game 2 of 4 with the Guardians at the K is tonight.
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0: So with the World Cup just 6 weeks away, June 16th, the first game here in Kansas City, we're now getting more stories from local media about how we are not seeing the hotel bookings. We are not seeing the expectations yet being met when it comes to the massive windfall of visitors and hotels being slammed and restaurants being booked up for every event under the sun that people have been promising, politicians in particular, have been promising for the better part of a year and a half now. So what's going on here and why is this happening? Now, one theory came up during the commercial break. And John, do you want to share what that theory is that you and Mark were talking about on the other side of the glass?
1: I'm not understanding completely ticket distribution, so I'm curious if people know if they even have tickets to the games here yet to even make reservations. I don't know. It's kind of like a hurry up and wait thing. You put your name in. If you don't have enough money, I suppose you can buy your way in, and those folks are already taken care of in that FIFA way. But for the average person here, like if I just want to go in town, I'm not sure of the process, but I may not know if I can go yet.
0: Yeah. Well, so here's the thing. I think that's a good point to bring up. But one of the things that Kansas City was promised was a great six-week stretch because we had these four base camps here, right? And if you were coming just to hang out with your team while they were here base camping, and that was going to then lead you to traveling around the country for the games themselves, it would seem to me like we'd see some pickup in bookings for, you know, the Argentinian fan base, the English fans, the Netherlands. It would seem like we would have Algeria, those fans coming in and at least like hanging out here and having all their stuff booked for 5-6 weeks because they were going to follow their team to their base camp. It doesn't seem like the base camp fan base tourism number is anywhere close to what they expected.
1: I would think that would be rather costly if they were thinking about that. So there might be a group of fans that would just come for the base. They're not as interested in the games. They're more interested in the celebrity, so to speak, and they want to hang out and be around the players. That might be one group, but I don't know if they would all be wanting to go to Dallas, Houston, or wherever else the other games are.
0: But it seems like that's been a total bust.
1: Yeah,
0: like
1: seemingly.
0: There's Airbnbs all over the place. You look on Airbnb for the month of July and August, I mean, every neighborhood in Kansas City, even ones that aren't supposed to have Airbnbs, trust me, they're having Airbnbs out there. And you can rent homes left and right. But they're still available. Hotels are still readily available. KCTV 5, here's part two of a story they had up last night.
2: And at the airport, the numbers are already moving. Kansas City aviation officials say this will be the busiest June and July in the airport's history.
3: It's 312 flights over the course of that month, around 62,000, I believe, additional passengers as of right now for that month.
2: That's a 4.6% increase from this June to last June. But last summer saw a decrease in air travel from the year before. So as of now, the increase gets the airport right back to on par.
3: I think everywhere would like to see more. I think because we all want to see a lot of people come in and all that. But I think we're very happy where that number is.
0: All right. I know that if you're waking up late, you might have missed the nuance of what was just said there. What was just said there by the airport official is that we're up a few percentage points over last year in terms of airline bookings in the Kansas City. But last year was down from the year prior, 2024. So we're actually just on par with airline travel from 2 years ago in this town for these two massive months of July and August, or excuse me, June and July, when we have six World Cup games happening. This is not intended to be anti-World Cup. I'm not against the World Cup being in Kansas City. I'm against politicians lying to everybody about how amazing it's going to be, and you're basically going to be falling over yourself in money because everyone's going to get so rich. And at least right now, there is no evidence to suggest that that is happening.
1: Yeah, it's kind of like Monty Python buying a mattress where the salesperson's telling the couple that the mattress is 60 pounds when in fact it's only 20 because everything he says is three times too much.
0: Yeah.
1: I know that the 62,000, you add another zero, now you're closer to that estimated number that we were told of 650,000.
0: Exactly right. On the text line, Pete, I was told by an Argentinian that they are last minute decision makers and will book their trips 2 days before the game. Cool. Okay, that's great. I don't have a problem with that, and I'm sure there will be a lot of last-minute bookings. But if they're just coming in for the game and they're staying a couple of nights and then they're leaving, you're still not going to magically fill up all the Airbnbs and the hotels. And when you have Hampton Inns in Olathe saying that normally we're at 50% capacity for the month of June and we're right now at 25% booking for the month of June, you've got a problem on your hands because you scared off a lot of people who said, well, I don't want to do anything around the World Cup. It's going to be nuts. It's going to be crazy. Won't be able to get around this town. No way, no how. But then you're also not backfilling it with the promises that you gave to the business owners, the hotel folks, and those in the hospitality field. I mean, how many people in other parts of hospitality, catering, I mean, even things like flowers, things like that, how many of them are hurting right now because they're like, got to clear the calendar, going to be a lot of business here for the World Cup. And now they're like, holy cow, I got nothing lined up. John is on KCMO out of Lewisburg. John, you're on KCMO. What's going on?
4: Yeah, Pete, this is affecting, the World Cup's affecting more than just hospitality and things like that. My friends in the asphalt business have said it's all going to be shut down for 2 months. No highway work, no mill and overlay in cities, and it's going to affect the hundreds and hundreds of workers that are going to be laid off for 2 months.
0: Wow. I had not thought about that angle of it. But some people were texting in saying that construction is going to be halted in parts of Kansas City. I didn't think about just the basic asphalt projects as well.
4: Well, the private jobs like parking lots and things like that, but all highway work, all mill and overlay and KC Mo, it's all getting shut down for 2 months.
0: So what are they going to do?
4: They'll probably start looking for other jobs.
0: You think some of them are going to try to backfill that work?
4: Maybe. Mm-hmm. But it's affecting, it's going to affect a lot of people.
0: Yeah. And by the way, how many people were like, fine, I can't work, but I'll Airbnb my house out for $5,000? Well, that's not happening either.
4: Yeah. No, most of these guys were working paycheck to paycheck. And it's going to be a big hurt.
0: Yeah. Didn't think about that, but that's a great point there, John. Thanks for making the call. 913-408-7957.
1: Because I-70 is such a smooth thoroughfare as it is right now.
0: Exactly.
1: Right?
0: Exactly.
5: This might be the first time in all of my years living in Kansas City, which is 35 plus years now, where we won't have any construction on the highways.
0: Yeah, exactly. Oh, my gosh. Text line, Pete, the business owners should have learned their lesson on the NFL draft a couple of years ago. Well, we knew all about how the NFL draft didn't work out well for a lot of businesses. The World Cup promise was different because the idea was, first off, it's several weeks when you include the base camps. It's several games spread out around the metro from the standpoint of where teams are staying. It's a multi-week celebration of the most popular sport on the planet. That's how it was pitched differently from here's a cool weekend for the NFL draft. And that's why they sold it as such. But it looks like, at least as we sit here right now on May 5th, Cinco de Mayo, there is a lot of ground to make up. And there's going to be a lot of upset employees and business owners around this town if this thing doesn't pick up quickly. And it's why you don't overpromise when you're in the political class with this stuff. You just don't do it. Coming up, Dave Traubert is going to be here on KCMO Talk Radio, 95.7 FM. We'll talk to Dave about, well, some of the things we talked to Governor Kelly about on the show last week and whether or not Kansas can stay competitive in key parts of its economy. He'll join us on that coming up next on KCMO Talk Radio. You know what? You're thinking about this on a rainy Tuesday morning. You're leaving the house, got the coffee in the mug, and you're like, you know, today's the day. I finally need to make that call, just get a free quote on upgrading my kitchen, my bathroom, finally getting the basement done, whatever it is you want to have done in your house this morning. The one call you need to make is to CMP Construction right here in Kansas City. It's a family-owned Kansas City company for decades here in town, run by KCMO Talk Radio listeners, Chris and Teresa. 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
13: A Better Life with Dr. Sanjay Gupta.
14: In recent years, scientists have really dialed up the urgency to understand PFAS. sometimes referred to as forever chemicals, because of how long they take to break down. The latest study found these chemicals may be aging men in their 50s and 60s a bit faster than men who are younger or older, or women of any age. Experts we talked to said the accumulation of PFAS may lower testosterone levels in men, impair sperm quality, and increase risks of testicular and kidney cancer. Women, it seems, just seem to be able to clear PFAS faster. Now, whether you're a man or a woman, trying to limit your exposure is a great idea. Three ways to do that. Filter your drinking water. Don't use non-stick cookware like Teflon, and avoid fast food packaging, which are sometimes coated with these chemicals. I'm Dr. Sanjay Gupta, helping you live a better life.
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2: Kansas Policy Institute's 2026 Green Book shows Kansas continues to fail the competitive test. Dave Traubert with KPI is joining us here on a Tuesday on KCMO Talk Radio. Always great to have him on the show. Dave, I had on Governor Kelly on Friday, and we talked about the economic development plan for the state of Kansas. And obviously, she feels differently from how you feel regarding Kansas, its economy, and its future. What's the best data point that you would want to share with the governor of the state in the wake of this recent Green Book that you guys have rolled out?
3: Well, good morning, Pete. It's good to be here. I guess the big difference is we look at numbers and she apparently reads press releases. You just look at the, you know, go to the numbers. Since 1998, Kansas has ranked number 41 in private sector job creation. It's horrendous. Our gains are only about 11%, or the national average is over 27. You look at GDP, we're ranked number 32, domestic migration, number 39. It just keeps getting worse. So you go back, and we've been doing this since 2014, and Kansas is one of the handful of states that has generally gotten worse in every category since then. And it all comes down to, if there was a subtitle to this Green Book, it would be states that spend less, tax less, and they grow more.
2: So what about how they use their economic development tools, whether it's Panasonic, whether it is the Chiefs deal, all these different things that, you know, I talked to the governor about last week, and she's insistent they're going to pay off in a big way. And these are smart economic deals for the state of Kansas. How would you respond to that based on the data that you've got in this new Green Book?
3: Well, it's no different than what she and other governors have said about previous projects. It's what they've been saying for decades, and they always have rosy prognostications, but the results they promised never appear. I mean, remember Panasonic a few years ago? That was going to be transformative. That's the word she used. We're going backwards. These things don't work. You look at the difference. I mean, it literally is. You look at the difference, for example, in the 10 states that are the most competitive state tax, it is $3,054. The 10 states with the least competitive, it's $5,714. And why is that? Because the more you spend, the more you have to tax. $3,600 per resident in state spending for the 10 most competitive, $7,300, more than double, for the 10 least competitive. Every state provides the same basket of services. There's education and social services and transportation, education, all. But some states do it at a much more efficient price, and that allows them to tax more. The biggest, takeaway from here is people voting with their feet. The 10 most competitive states gained 7.5 million people from domestic migration over the last 25 years. The 10 least competitive states lost 10.5 million. People are telling government, fix this or we'll go where it's more competitive and it's a more affordable place to work and raise a family.
2: Dave Traubert, Kansas Policy Institute, is here on KCMO. And I know that in this data from your Green Book, it shows that property taxes are where Kansans feel it the most. Look at these numbers.

0: we need to have a much more competitive economy. And we have to be honest that, you know, the $1 billion for Panasonic didn't do it. So now we've upped the ante to what, $4 billion for the Chiefs? That won't do it either. It has never worked. There is no state or city where any economist can point to and say the subsidies, more government spending, made people prosperous. Grew government, yes, absolutely. That's what it does. It grows government at the expense of people who pay the bills.
1: Dave Traubert, Candace Policy Institute, get the green book. Dave, great job as always. Thanks for
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11: Hey, Papa. The ceasefire is not over.
12: War Secretary Pete Hegseth this morning at a Pentagon briefing on Operation Epic Fury and Project Freedom in the conflict with Iran. The Secretary also describes the job the U.S. Navy is doing, guiding ships through the Strait of Hormuz.
11: Providing 24/7 overwatch for peaceful commercial vessels. Except Iran's, of course.
13: It's the first time we've heard from Secretary Hegseth and General Kane since the president announced on Sunday a new military operation to open the Strait of Hormuz and break Iran's blockade. Hegseth described the operation as temporary.
12: Fox's Jennifer Griffin. Secretary Hegseth says hundreds more ships are lining up to transit the narrow waterway. Attack heavy. NASDAQ hitting an all-time intraday high at the opening bell. And like the S&P 500, both have a chance to finish the day with another record close. 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
14: 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No injuries were reported after a canopy over Sugar Creek Central Bank drive-thru collapsed onto three vehicles conducting transactions. Sugar Creek and Independence responded to the scene near Sterling Avenue and 24 Highway around 10:30 yesterday morning to conduct rescues and open an investigation into the cause of the collapse. While the drive-thru remains closed and
15: Jim Rome takes on sports.
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6: :34 on a rainy Tuesday across Kansas City. No, I'm not going to call it a weather alert day like the weather people do in this town. I wake up, weather alert day. No, it's raining. Get over yourselves. It's not all about you. Don't freak people out. It's just called a rainy day.
7: We get used to it around here. I was in Fresno one time just sitting in a Denny's, and people looked up and they were perplexed when they heard thunder. I just heard thunder rumble. It's like around here. It's a storm. No big deal. Everybody, hey, did you hear that? What was that? It's thunder. It's amazing.
6: Well, it's like when you get a snowstorm in, Georgia. Yeah. Like, that's a big deal, right? But a rainy day is not a weather alert day in Kansas City in early May. Give it up. Give it up. Yesterday, Brooke Rollins, the ag secretary, had a press conference, and what she was trying to do, I think, is make it seem like they're doing something about beef prices, which obviously, you know, we've seen an uptick in prices at the grocery store. It's not the inflation of 4 or 5 years ago, but it's still been sticky, right? So she goes out there and she says a couple of things. First off, she notes that when it comes to cattle prices, or I should say the cattle herd sizes, they're at multi-decade lows. She also then goes on to note that when it comes to the processing side of the business, 85% of the cattle processing market is taken over by four companies. Now, considering yesterday all the conversation was about how four companies now run the airline industry, and the government, this administration, rightfully let Spirit Airlines go under, if it was such a problem that four companies had such a high market share, why is it not a problem in the airline industry? Like, I think, honestly, they're just throwing stuff against the wall and trying to make it seem like they're doing something about it. And I don't like that model, because the reality is the supply and demand on the size of the herd seems like a much more obvious thing to point to than who is controlling the cattle processing market. That feels like a finger-pointing blame game that I'm not generally a fan of. But here's the ultimate goal from Ag Secretary Brooke Rollins.
8: We do believe that prices are going to start coming down this summer based on opening up the allotments, putting more money into midsize and smaller processors, incentivizing our ranchers, and, you know, instead of slaughtering to keep their heifers, et cetera. I'm getting way into ag stuff now. But we are hopeful that those prices will start coming down this summer, this fall. But again, this is a massive, complicated policy challenge that we're working to fight every single day and solve for.
6: Now, you also have drought issues that have impacted that industry over the last several years now. So there's a lot of things. It's not one thing over the other. I know they want to help out with the beef prices because it's something that everybody buys and gets talked about when you talk about, like, hey, where are regular people at in the grocery store? What are they thinking about? The cost of beef is part of the problem. There's no doubt about it. But then you say to yourself, what's actually going on here? And who's actually, if anyone, to blame? Let's tee up our caller of the day.
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6: Let's start with James. You're on KCMO. Hey, James.
9: Hey, how are you today, Pete?
6: Doing well. What's going on, brother?
9: Oh, just enjoying the rain, man. Hey, a couple things there on that. You know, we say the ranchers, yes, you know, cattle prices are high for us right now, and yes, we're finally starting to see a little bit of money for what our cattle are worth. But the thing we fail to realize is our input cost on everything now. On, you know, if we need to buy a new tractor, equipment, truck, whatever it is, them prices are higher than ever for us. So we're trading dollar for dollar there.
6: That's a very good point.
9: We're just paying more.
6: That's a very good point. You're right about that, and I'm glad you brought that up as well. Now, I know the profits are there that have not been there in many years, but still, your input costs are higher than ever before.
9: Than ever before. Okay, the other thing we got going on there, you know, I don't think we'll ever rebuild this herd in this country because our older retired farmers are leaving. Cattle are at an all-time high. Equipment, if we sell our equipment at an auction, used equipment, it's bringing more money than ever. So our older guys are getting out, and the ground they're selling is coming up for sale, and the people that are buying that are doctors and lawyers coming out of the city just to hunt on that ground. They don't want cattle on that ground. So that is driving the land prices up for us, too.
6: So I've got a couple of friends who are cattle ranchers down in Oklahoma. They're having very good years. So they're not upset about this. But once again, it's not because they're doing anything special. It's just because they have cattle when there are fewer cattle than there have been in decades in the country. I reached out to somebody else, a friend of mine in western Kansas. And I said, hey, what'd you make of the Brooke Rollins press conference yesterday? And, you know, listen, he's a cattle guy. He's a conservative. He's a Trump voter. And he said, if everyone thinks the business of being a packer is so good, then people should be investing in them and buying their stock. And I was like, oh, that's an interesting point. He told me that Tyson was leaving beef packing and investing more into chicken packing because it's more profitable. So the notion, from his perspective, that these beef packers are screwing the little guy, screwing the rancher, and they got a monopoly, and, you know, we need the DOJ to get involved in some antitrust-busting operation. He's like, it's just not the case. He goes on to note that they're losing $200+ a head or per day on the beef. Adding here, the feeder feels great, but the packers continue to close plants. What does that tell you? So maybe it's not the big four packers with 84% of market share. Maybe that's not the problem.
7: Tyson moving into poultry from beef because, of course, there's less methane per chicken fart, you know, yes, than in a cattle.
6: Yes.
7: According to AOC, I think.
6: I think that was one of the AOC gems. Mm-hmm. I mean, there's no doubt that there has also been an attack on just beef in the country, right? I mean, you've got people like Bill Gates trying to sell you on impossible burgers and garbage like that. And yeah, you know, the farts of the cows are somehow going to cause methane. Climate change.
7: Oh my.
6: Yeah, we're all screwed. The cow farts are going to, you know, result in us having beachfront property in Raytown by 2045.
7: Like should last 90 minutes on a Wisconsin dairy farm in July.
6: Put her out in Garden City, Kansas for a couple of days.
7: Yeah, you know? To the pig lot for you.
6: Yeah, see how that goes for her. So there's no doubt that, you know, there's definitely a war on that sector. But I thought another interesting point from James was how the cattle rancher is selling out, selling the land, and they're selling it to people with money that want to use it for hunting purposes. Whoever the big business person is. That was an angle that I hadn't really thought a lot about. And I don't think that's the reason, but it's just one of the many reasons. It's not one thing, but if there was one thing I would point to, it would simply be supply and demand. And not having that supply of cattle and having the herd size at 75-year lows that I think about more than anything else as to why we are where we are. Now, speaking of beef, You see, Slaps Barbecue's owner, James Pierce, was at the White House yesterday. What a great moment this was. So
7: he better brought some with him, right?
6: He did.
7: Okay,
6: he had the sauces. He had the meat out. It was all part of a small business event that the president had at the White House yesterday. Had 130 small business owners out there, including Joe Pierce from Slaps Barbecue. And it was celebrating National Small Business Week, and they were, you know, highlighting 130 business owners across the country, including Joe Pierce at Slaps. So, of course, this goes viral, and it was courtesy of Trump's press person. She shared this interaction between the president and Joe Pierce, the owner of Slaps Barbecue, talking about Patrick Mahomes and his recovery from his knee injury.
10: The most important thing, how's Mahomes doing?
11: He's going to be okay.
10: Is he okay?
11: He's okay.
10: You tell the people we love him. Yeah. He's got to be okay.
11: I got to see that. We're hoping he starts with one.
10: So he will start game one, do you think?
11: We're hoping.
10: But he's going to be close, right?
11: No, so I think he'll win.
10: He's fantastic. He is a fantastic guy. Say hello. Do you ever meet with these people?
11: They order for you.
6: Tell we love him. Tell his mother I said hello. She's a big MAGA supporter.
7: Looking for insider information or for FanDuel.
6: Yeah.
12: Think he'll start the first?
6: Is he starting? Do I take the over on wins? What do I do here? Yeah. Give me the bet.
12: He's minus 700 to start in week one now.
6: What?
12: So he's supposed to start in week one.
6: Minus 700?
12: Yeah.
6: To start week one?
12: Yep.
6: Jeez.
12: And that was on FanDuel earlier this weekend, actually.
6: How about that? That's fantastic.
7: Is it time to take some of that action?
6: I mean, I'll take it. You want Trump to take it?
7: Oh, I don't know. I might jump in. I don't know anything about it, but I'm like, I don't think he'll start. I want him to. I'm with all the fans. I want him to, but, you know, at that rate.
6: I would probably he rather not start. I mean, let Justin Fields get a couple of games under his belt.
7: I'd like to see him play.
6: I would, too. So I'm not a fan of it, but I'm sure Patrick's going to push all the way. And Trump, I love when he grilled Joe Pierce from Slaps Barbecue about, like, so has he ever come into the place? You know? Is he just, like, stop by for a rack of ribs? Like, how's it go? It's like, come on. Come on, Mr. President. You don't just stop by random stores and buy racks of ribs. I mean, you think the most famous athlete in the NFL is doing that?
7: He may stop by stores and buy random fries and Big Macs.
6: Yeah.
7: Never know.
6: When he's short on ketchup, someone's got to go get it, right? That's a good point. Well, that was funny. But I guess Mark was seeing people on social media are trying to now cancel Slaps Barbecue. Mark's Facebook page was loaded with those people, wasn't it?
12: Yeah, we've got some people on the left that just KC folks that don't want to go to Slaps anymore.
6: It's not like he did something that even insinuated he was some diehard MAGA guy. I don't know what he is, but I'll tell you right now, if Joe Biden invites you to the White House for small business awards or, you know, honoring small businesses, you go. You go to the White House. Okay? If they invite your small business to the White House, you go. If they want to highlight your barbecue, you go. It doesn't matter who's in office.
12: Like if you're a championship team.
6: Yes.
12: Just go.
6: Yes, you go. It's that simple. These people are nuts.
7: Yeah, I told my high school graduation story, sent it to the White House. My piece is from Jimmy Carter, but I still like it. Nice embossed. Congratulations for high school graduation.
6: Yeah, who cares? The president sent you a letter.
7: Yeah.
6: That's cool.
7: I got the envelope, too.
6: It doesn't matter if it's the worst president of the last 45, 50 years. It doesn't matter.
8: But come on, man.
6: The point is, you just do it, and you accept it because of the office. But some people, man, I mean, they are just showing themselves to be the clowns that they are. Mad at Slaps Barbecue. Get over yourselves, please. 913-408-795.
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21: 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A colleague of mine recently told me about this new book called Brave Shift, 30 Mindset Changes to Transform Your Life. It's written by a woman named Michelle Carrer. Carrer says the one thing most people forget when they set a goal is to attach a reason to it. Having that reason is big, because when you don't want to do something that's necessary to reach your goal, you can go back to your reason to find the motivation you need. Try to frame your goal as something you want to achieve, as opposed to being a bad part of yourself that you want to change. That will make you more likely to succeed, as will asking for help. All of us need it, and it makes people feel good to help you achieve your goals. I'm Dr. Sanjay Gupta, helping you live a better life.
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2: Final few minutes here on KCMO. You got some clowns trying to boycott Slaps Barbecue because the owner was there yesterday as part of a small business event. Let's say hi to Mark. He's in Edwardsville. What's up, Mark? Good morning.
3: Hey, guys, love the show, as always. Hey, let them cancel themselves from going to Slaps. You know why? Because the line won't be so far down the street.
2: Touche. That's great, Mark. That's great. Now, I want Slaps to do well. I want the line to stay just as long, but just with people who love Kansas City, love barbecue, and love America. How about that?
3: That place is awesome, man. It's a really good place to eat.
2: Yeah, I got to get Joe on. I reached out to a couple of people who know him well, and I'm trying to get him on the show this week. We'll see how it goes.
3: All right. Have a great day.
2: Thanks, Mark. You too, my man. Appreciate the call. I'll wrap it here. Yesterday, it was middle of the show when we found out that John Sterling died at the age of 87 years old. He was the longtime broadcaster, radio broadcaster for the New York Yankees. He has called the majority of Yankee postseason games. Think about that. Most of the postseason games for the most successful franchise in the history of the sport called by one guy. So, and the difference is versus any other sport, your radio broadcaster in baseball is really your sound of summer. That's your soundtrack. It's the radio voice oftentimes even more than the TV voice. And that's what John Sterling was for decades. I mean, it's just like Denny Matthews. I say the only difference is that when you've had the level of success that that franchise has had with that guy behind the microphone, it's maybe a little bit different, but it's very similar to what Royals fans have enjoyed with Denny Matthews. So after John Sterling died yesterday at the age of 87, a couple of his old clips started to go viral, including this one from just a few years ago when John Sterling was calling a game for the New York Yankees and he was hit in the face by a foul ball.
4: Now the 3-2 swung on, a pop foul back here.
5: Ow! Ow! Ow! It really hit me. I didn't know it was coming back that far.
2: Oh, gosh. God bless him. Ow! Ow! It's like he had six ows in a row. Multiple ows, like delayed, ow, oh, oh, ow. It was like the initial ow that hurt. And then there were just the ows as like he was shocked by what just happened to him. So he said ow a few more times. That was fantastic. And I don't want that to be like, you know, what John Sterling's remembered for. But it was a clip I saw going viral yesterday. And I was trying all night. I was going through my laptop through these old audio files I have from when, you know, different jobs, whether it's Pennsylvania, Oklahoma, New York, whatever, trying to find an audio clip of John Sterling throwing it to me doing a Yankees postgame show on, at the time, WCBS News Radio 880. And I couldn't find anything. I was like, of all these clips I have from early in my career, I couldn't find a darn clip of John Sterling throwing it to me for a Yankee postgame. And I'm like, how dumb am I? How did I not have a single radio clip like that? Going back, I guess it would have been 13, 14 years ago now. Maybe it's somewhere and I just haven't found it yet. But I was disappointed in myself that there was no clip like that because this guy was a legend. And, you know, he'd have to throw it to me for the scoreboard around the league or whatever it might have been. And I couldn't find anything last night. So, oh well, if I find it, we'll share it at some point. But rest in peace, John Sterling, a voice of all voices in Major League Baseball broadcasting history. And with that, we'll put a bow on a Tuesday show here on KCMO. It is not a weather alert day. It is just a rainy day in Kansas City.
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13: You know, one of the weirder things I've seen on social media lately is parents feeding their babies butter, like whole sticks of butter. They swear that it helps them feel fuller after meals and get a good night's sleep, among other things. There's actually something to this. You know, butter is full of fat, which a rapidly growing infant needs, but eating butter all the time results in, quote, boxing out other important nutrients they need as well. Spokesperson for the Academy of Nutrition and Dietetics told us she recommends half a teaspoon to a teaspoon melted and then added to a puree. Or as they get older, you can drizzle oil or melted butter over cooked vegetables, she told us. We never say just give butter by itself, and it's not the only source of fat she would recommend. Avocados, hummus, fish, they are great sources of fat as well. And also great foods to introduce. I'm Dr. Sanjay Gupta, helping you live a better life.
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7: 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I'm Kevin Keatsman, in on a wet Tuesday. We're going to get you through the slosh, the slog that is this morning. There's a little traffic out there, some accidents taking place. It rains and people don't know what to do. I'm rolling down 435 on my way in, exiting at Antioch, where there is a 1 mile long exit road to turn off onto Antioch. Nobody's ever in that lane ever. And the guy in front of me is like bleeding over into the lane. I'm holding back. Is he going to come in? What's he doing? It's pouring rain. There's spray all over the road. There's cars everywhere. I honk, honk, honk. He gets back over into his lane. I go around him because he's going really slow and he's just driving down the road on his phone. Nice work out there. Stay off the phones today and we'll all be safe and happier for it. So there you go, a little tip of the day. We got a great show lined up for you today, including coming up in the next half hour, an update from the Pentagon on what's going on in the Strait of Hormuz and some very interesting weapons that we've been developing and a question that came up today that was laughed off, and we don't want to laugh it off because of something that we're actually doing. And I was surprised that the chairman, General Kane, laughed it off and kind of made a joke about it. But we'll get into that. You're going to have to wait a little while on that one. The number one show on television is relocating from shooting in Canada, Vancouver, Canada, to Los Angeles because of a $48 million tax credit. We'll tell you what it took for California to actually be less liberal than Canada, which is a very, very difficult thing to do. But we'll get there. And a very famous former University of Kansas basketball player is now a mayor of a town in Texas. Mark probably knows this story. You may not. We will let you know about that toward the end of the show. We start today with a big, giant question. Is the World Cup killing Kansas City's summer? We've not only gone from forget about the 650,000 visitors, forget about the $600 million in economic impact, forget about the $30 billion for the United States economic impact. None of this is happening. None of what they said is happening. There's a wide variety of reasons they'll blame it. Nationally, it will eventually be Trump's fault, but people in the know believe that a strong U.S. dollar right now is killing the World Cup, that nobody around the world can afford to come here because the dollar is so strong and things are expensive for them. The average tourist was expected to spend somewhere around $6,000 if they came from another country. That is 1.7 times more than foreign tourists normally spend when they come to America. So we weren't just trying to get foreigners to come here this summer. We wanted the rich ones. And apparently, there ain't enough rich people out there. They'll find a way to blame it on Trump. The airfare certainly is up because oil prices and fuel prices are up and geopolitical tensions are high. That's the list I saw. Strong dollar, airfares, geopolitical. Now, geopolitical is a big umbrella. That can be a lot of things, but eventually they're just going to blame Trump. I think we all know what's going to happen here when the World Cup doesn't bring what they said. But folks, you're still going to get the games. It's still going to be in the USA. These stadiums are going to be full. That's not the issue. We're just not the tourist destination we thought we were. Kansas City has never been an international tourist destination, and it's not likely that any time in any of our lives it will be. And you know what? We kind of like it. And I'll prove that to you today because I'm asking, is the World Cup hurting Kansas City this summer? The numbers are dire. The National Association for Hotels has reported that 85% of the hotels that they have called in the cities that are hosting the World Cup, they say that they're empty. The demand is not good. FIFA itself has canceled 70% of its block rooms. FIFA, the organizing committee for the World Cup, 70% of all the rooms that they booked when negotiating with cities, like they negotiated with Kansas City, they negotiated with every city, and they go, oh, we got to have these hotel rooms. We got all these demands. They have now released and canceled 70% of all the hotels that they had booked. So FIFA is going to use one third, not even one third, what they thought they would. There's no demand for FIFA. Their clients and sponsors don't want to come. And according to this national report, the worst city, the most dire situation for hotel bookings of all the United States World Cup cities is Kansas City. And that makes sense. We're not like the other cities. We punched up a weight class. Basically, what we did was bought the World Cup. I reported this to you when I first started doing this radio show, and I talked about it on my podcast before that. We have no reason to have the World Cup whatsoever. Other than we got a whole bunch of rich people that wanted to bring it here and a whole bunch of politicians that had the purse strings. And as much crying and moaning as I'm hearing about the Royals building a ballpark, their owners taking two thirds of the bite of this apple. Missouri and Kansas City are getting off cheap for a Major League Baseball team. The Chiefs took the money. The Royals did not take the money. Complain, complain, complain. I haven't heard one person say, we didn't vote on the World Cup. Why didn't we have a vote on the World Cup? Did you know your tax dollars are paying for this? They are. Kansas and Missouri counties are doing support staff. I don't care what county you live in. Your sheriff's department's going to be working the World Cup. There are all kinds of stories out there that if you live in the suburbs, your neighborhood might not have the normal amount of officers this summer to respond to calls because they're going to be around the World Cup because we need all hands on deck. But the real problem is the folks aren't coming like they said. And I couldn't care less whether they came to begin with. They say air traffic is up in June and July, but it's really only where it was in 2024. And I'm not sure it's really up that much. We'll have to see who's coming. If you hadn't noticed, we have a building boom in this town. And what happens when you're building the things that we're building and you're in the planning stages? Airplanes are full of business people and contractors and construction companies and engineers coming and going and doing all kinds of business in Kansas City over these massive projects. We have billions of dollars worth of projects that are now underway. This could be business travel that is jumping up June and July back to 2024 numbers. But what we know for sure is the World Cup folks aren't coming in the right numbers. But then there was this stunner. In Kansas City, 85% of the hotel respondents in the association survey said their bookings are down from 2025. I've joked on this show multiple times that my wife has made some comments and said, we should just leave for 6 weeks. If all these people are coming, we should just leave. So here's why we can never trust politicians or people in leadership. They scared the hell out of anyone that would normally come to Kansas City in the summer and put up a giant neon sign that said, stay the blank away. Kansas City gets people to visit here in the summer. I know the culture very well of folks that live in smaller towns within hundreds of miles, let's say, of Kansas City. And it's sort of a annual tradition. At some point, long weekend in Kansas City. Maybe there's some shopping. Maybe we go to a ball game. Maybe we take the kids to the theme park, Worlds of Fun. Maybe there's a concert we go to town for. We want to go to Starlight Theater and see something. There are all kinds of reasons that people that live in Hayes, Kansas, will drive in for four nights and stay in Kansas City in the summer. And guess when they are not coming and getting a hotel room? They are not coming when the World Cup is here. I fear what we've actually done is the reverse of filling hotel rooms. We've scared the living daylights out of everyone that normally comes here in the summer. Again, this ain't Orlando. We're not Disney World. We're not Vegas. We're not New York. That's not it. But Kansas City's always been a regional summer destination. People from Des Moines love to come down here and see a Major League Baseball game. Or Omaha. They plan a trip. We're going to the zoo. We're going to go see a ball game. They'll come from St. Louis and spend a weekend. If the Cardinals are here, whatever may be happening. There's all kinds of reasons people come to St. Louis. Or come to Kansas City from places like St. Louis. It's a destination for so many folks, and they're not coming. And I don't blame them. We've joked that maybe we'll just leave town. If 650,000 people from other countries have invaded Kansas City, not sure that's when I want to be out and about hanging around. It's not my vibe. I'm not opposed to it. I'm good with all that, but we're not New York. So let's look at it this way. We always make fun of the Midwest goodbye. You know, when you have your Thanksgiving dinner or whatever, and you're trying to leave the kitchen and go home at the end of Thanksgiving, or anytime you get together, Mother's Day this weekend, it takes us a half an hour to say goodbye. We love our families. We love our friends. We love our circle. We joke about ourselves as Midwesterners. You know what we really don't like that much? We're friendly to everybody. We're welcoming to everybody. But we really don't want 650,000 people from other countries coming into our town. Most people don't want that. This is the same thing that we talk about with illegal immigration. We like the immigrants. Do it legally. Let's do it orderly. But don't just flood in and take over what we're doing. Well, that's what we had all over this country. Illegal immigrants came in and just flooded stuff. We didn't like the way that looked. I don't know how this is going to wind up with the hotel rooms. Maybe it's all late booking. I'm cool that the World Cup is here. Look, we elected these people to be in charge. They decided they wanted to spend hundreds of millions of dollars on getting six soccer matches. Great. If they decided that's what's good for us, we can vote them all out or we can go along with it. I think the World Cup's one of the coolest things in sports. Soccer isn't my vibe. I'm no expert on it. I'll watch Team USA. I'm not probably going to watch a bunch of the other matches with countries that I can't find on a map. That's not really my vibe, but I think it's cool that it's here. I'm okay with it's here. I want you to go to a game. I want you to get involved. I want you to love this thing. That's great. But for most people that have been running around complaining that we didn't vote on the Royals or we didn't vote on the Chiefs, how come nobody's complaining we didn't vote on the World Cup? This is a huge amount of money for six matches. And it was never, ever in a million years going to do what they said it was going to do. And it was the easiest prediction anybody could ever make. I wasn't the only one. But we knew this was going to happen. The question is now, how bad is it? Will we actually do less business as a whole this summer with hotel rooms, dining, entertainment from people that don't live here? Are we going to do worse or are we going to do better? Because as we're looking at these bookings and they're all down from last year, clearly the people that normally come here are not coming here when the World Cup is here. They don't want any part of it. Did anybody see that coming? Did they even consider it? 913-408-7.
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8: President Trump is in the Oval Office right now with legendary golfer Gary Player, Bryson DeChambeau, RFK Jr., and they are bringing back the presidential fitness test, where they will send you a certificate if you hit certain physical metrics as a kid as you're growing up. I like that. There's the President's Commission on Physical Fitness Test. I like that. Robert F. Kennedy Jr. right now is speaking. So another good thing coming. You know, sometimes when you bring things back from the dustbin, they sound like really good things. And that sounds like a really good thing for our kids and our schools to be challenged to try to at least think about their physical fitness. If not everyone passing the test, at least think about it. So we're all on board with that. How about this? That be careful if you're driving down the road. I want to applaud and agree with Michelle Obama. It's true. I'm all in with her. I'm all in. I'm on Michelle Obama's team at this point. Barack Obama did an interview yesterday for New Yorker, which I guess used to be a magazine. Maybe it's just a website now. I don't really know. But the former president was asked about remaining in politics the way he has, as opposed to other presidents who, after like their first 4 years out of office, they kind of back out and they have other things that they're off doing and they stay out of the political game and move on. And he says, quote, "It does create a genuine tension in our household and our marriage, and it frustrates her." Barack then went on to brag that he has basically been, quote, "the main surrogate for four election cycles," unquote, unprecedented in presidential history. So he's bragging that he's had more of an influence on his party after his presidency than anyone else ever has. Says it creates tension in his marriage and a problem. And his wife at this point in time wants him to spend more time with her, living whatever years they have left, enjoying the world and living the good life. I'm all with her. Please take him. Please take him. I honestly don't know. Maybe you folks have an opinion. I don't know whether he's helping push the left farther left or whether he's actually some sort of steadying thing that's kept him from completely going off the rails. I don't know. But there's plenty of people on the left that don't care about Barack Obama anymore. I can promise you that. They've gone out and they're going their own way.

And, you know, we're seeing now that the Republicans are courting John Fetterman. They want to get Fetterman in to become a Republican now, which is just crazy to even think that that could have possibly happened. But he says his party's left him. Whatever. Obama's been right in there on some of the loony stuff. Not so much the things that absolutely drive people wild. You know, he's always decrying violence and saying, we shouldn't be doing that. Peaceful protest. Be careful. Don't do this. Don't do that. And for some reason, when he does it, it does seem to sound a little more genuine than like Chuck Schumer saying it or Nancy Pelosi or Hakeem Jeffries. Nonetheless, I don't know what kind of influence he wields, but it has been reported that he's in Washington, D.C. all the time meeting with the Democrats in power. All the time. And maybe we need an expose on that. We need to know, you know, how many meetings, how often, how frequently, who are the people that he entrusts. He was on record as saying in his second term that he'd love to continue being president if he could just sit in a room somewhere and control it all and not have to do all the other stuff. Well, that seems like kind of what he's done now for four terms out of office. And he's bragging that no president has ever done that. And his wife is all over him saying, get out of the game. Get out of the game. And I'm with her. Well, there's a high-stakes game taking place in Alberta, Canada. If you don't know where Alberta is, I guess the best way to describe it would be it's sort of above like Montana and the Dakotas, and it's western but not all the way west. It's where Edmonton is. There's a lot of oil. There's a lot of mountains. There's a lot of hardy folks in Alberta, province of Canada. They have collected 302,000 signatures and needed only 178,000 in order to get an election on the ballot in October on whether or not to leave Canada. This is an effort called Free Alberta or Stay Free Alberta. And the premier, Danielle Smith, who is a conservative, who's in charge of the province, has been working with

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1: 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This might get wild in here, dude. 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
4: Fox News, I'm Therese Crowley. Update on Project Freedom. War Secretary Pete Hegseth says the military red, white, and blue dome over the Strait of Hormuz has shown the lane is clear, with hundreds of ships now lining up to exit what he calls Iran's trap. Chairman of the Joint Chiefs Dan Kane on Iran's gunboat response.
5: Since the ceasefire was announced, Iran has fired at commercial vessels 9 times and seized 2 container ships. And they've attacked U.S. forces more than 10 times, all below the threshold of restarting major combat operations.
4: So the U.S. is holding the ceasefire, fueling rising markets and another new high on the NASDAQ. Even though gas prices went up 3 cents overnight, the price of oil dropping over $4 a barrel today, just in time for Vice President Vance to take the Trump.
6: 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A vacation? A shopping spree? A trip to the spa? You could win $5,000 for the mom in your life with our Mother's Day giveaway. 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
3: From time to time, we like to bring you an item that we think may be headed to America next, because when it happens in Europe or Canada with the crazy liberals and socialists there, it can't be far from somebody trying to make it happen in the United States. The latest is Amsterdam, which I've never been there. One of my sons and my daughter have been there. And Amsterdam, as I understand it, is just like the place where everything goes. It's kind of like Vegas. That's my understanding. I don't know. But not when it comes to controlling the people, because we're going to control you with what we think you need to know. Amsterdam has passed a law that it is now illegal. This is unbelievable. You know, you can't advertise cigarettes on television in the United States, and you can't have liquor in a commercial touch somebody's lips. You can show it in a glass, you can pour it, but you can't show them drinking it. We got some strange rules of our own over here. Amsterdam has decided that there are no longer any ads allowed for meat. What? So like, what if your restaurant serves meat, but you show, what if you show like an Impossible Burger? Is that okay? Can I advertise this gorgeous looking cheeseburger if I just say, well, it's made out of vegetables or whatever? I don't even understand this. You know what this is all about, of course. And it's crazy. It's on many levels crazy. They also, you cannot advertise anything to do with the fossil fuel industry. So what about like Tupperware? What about any item? What item? I got a pen in my right hand. I'm touching my computer over here. I got my phone now in my left hand. These all have petroleum in them. Every single thing we have has fossil fuels in it. What can they advertise in Amsterdam? Now, I'm guessing maybe Amsterdam, they're saying you just can't advertise like gas. You know, we can't have people buying gas cars anymore over here. I don't know. I don't know what these people think, man. Six ships from Iran tried to pass through Project Freedom, that they're calling this, in the Strait of Hormuz, as we're trying to get all these ships out. And a couple of American ships passed through. United States has taken a defensive posture. They basically put an umbrella around a lane and said, you're safe here. Iran lobbed some stuff at UAE yesterday. And then apparently they sent a couple of these little mosquito boat things out and a couple of drones. And we easily shot those down. The mosquito boats are like the drug boats that you've seen in the Caribbean and the Pacific that we shoot out of from the sky. So we did a couple of those and got rid of those. And it seems like commercial ships are safe. They had this news conference today. And General Kane, Raisin Kane, was there. Pete Hegseth was there. And it sounded comical when somebody asked about kamikaze dolphins. And I thought that sounded funny, too. And General Kane looked at Hegseth and said, I don't know. I've never heard anything about kamikaze dolphins. And I'm thinking about like Flipper, you know, strapping bombs to Flipper, and you've trained him to go find a ship and ram into it. You know, Flipper, the old TV show, he used to ram into boats and he'd fight the sharks by ramming into them. Well, if you put something that will detonate on a dolphin, I guess they could ram into a boat. I don't think that's what this person was talking about. Somehow, some way, about an hour later, after hearing this morning, I came along this science thing on X, where they were showing some new weapons that the United States is developing. Do you know we have drones that now look like large crows, and they flap their wings? And when they're flying through the air, you couldn't tell which one is a drone, which one is a crow, which is a real bird, because it's easy to spot a drone. And we're trying to make these things that are bird-like that can't be detected. And if you see them in the sky, you wouldn't shoot at them because you wouldn't think that's a drone. That's just a bird. And they put massive ordinances on them and can use them to go take stuff out. Well, if we're doing that with birds, why couldn't you do it with mechanical dolphins? And wouldn't a dolphin in the water look like a dolphin in the water and not a weapon? I don't know if this was a joke or not, but General Kane made it. He laughed and said, I don't know about this. is that anything like sharks with laser beams? And made kind of a joke out of it. And then Hegseth made kind of a joke about it. I'm not so sure we should be joking about that. Why couldn't a drone be in the water or the mines that they talk about, the mines that they sweep for mines in the shipping lanes, whatever? Kamikaze dolphins, I don't think they're talking about real dolphins. I mean, I could be wrong, but why? It sounds like a pretty lethal weapon to me if you're picking it up as a dolphin or a pod. Is it a pod? Do dolphins swim in a pod? A pod of dolphins? That might be kind of hard to detect. I'm not really sure. The number one show on television is a show called Tracker. It's on CBS on Sunday nights. It's the really good-looking guy. His last name's Hartley. I forget his first name. This is their third season.
0: Justin.
3: Justin Hartley. Well, he was on something really sappy before, wasn't he?
0: This Is Us, yep.
3: I've seen
0: every episode, yep.
3: Okay. I better be careful here because that was a very popular show.
0: It was, yeah.
3: I think I watched the first season of that and liked it. And then I think it got a little off the rails. Was it too, you got too sappy?
0: It was very, every episode. It's like you need to have your Kleenexes close by.
3: Okay. That's what got me. I watched it for a year and thought it was beautifully acted, whatever. And so now he's on this other show, and it's really good. And this is CBS. This is over-the-air television, which is people think is dead. It's not dead. Like, this is the number one watched thing in the country. And it's on CBS on Sunday nights. And he tracks down missing persons on his own with a network of people back at home that help him. He's got a computer guy and a lawyer and some other people like that. He's always in danger, but he's basically Superman. He gets out of it every time. And the whole thing has been filmed in Vancouver, Canada, because there are lots of tax breaks in Canada for Hollywood to go to Canada and film movies. Same thing in the state of Georgia. There are places where it's cheaper to make movies than California. States figured that out. It brought all kinds of people there for several months at a time to spend a lot of money. These are big budget operations. You love having people come in like that. So the first 3 years have been done in Vancouver, and it was, you know, part of the LA mayor's race is about making Hollywood great again, because it's just not. But they have just scored a pretty big deal. Guess what it cost them in Los Angeles to bring Tracker from Vancouver to L.A., which, by the way, is perfect for this show because there's a lot of mountains and hills and stuff around L.A. There's all kinds of different. Basically, he goes around the country in different looking places looking for missing people. Like, sometimes he might be in Kansas, then he might be in New York, then he might be in Idaho. And Vancouver kind of lends itself to that. A lot of lakes. There's an ocean. There's mountains. Within an hour's range of Vancouver, there's all kinds of different sites to shoot. Well, L.A.'s always been kind of like that. And so they've brought it back, and it's costing them $48 million in tax breaks just for one season. Season 4 of Tracker will be filmed in Los Angeles. They're giving the show $48 million worth of breaks. I don't know California's business, but I think it's incredible that Canada has better tax breaks and tax laws, as liberal as Canada is and as socialist as Canada is, that it's less left than California and everyone is leaving Los Angeles and all these movies for places like Canada to go do what it is that they've got to do and get their business done. But Tracker's moving back in. 913-408-7957 is our phone number if you'd like to join us. We've got Mike in Kansas City, Kansas, joining us on KCMO. Good morning, Mike. How are you today?
4: Yeah. How interesting. You're talking about the dolphins. Over the weekend, I was watching a TV show on one of the cable channels about how they had militarized dolphins. The U.S. had done it. And, the Soviets did it. And then when the Soviet Union broke, the Ukrainians dropped their militarization program, but the Russians kept it. And guess who they sold their program to, part of their programs? The Iranians. The Russians actually set up the Iranian dolphin program.
3: Okay.
4: And they actually mentioned it on that TV show I was watching a few days ago.
3: Okay, you're talking about real dolphins, not drones.
4: Real dolphins.
3: Right, and I'm aware that we've used dolphins before in different ways to find things and do things in the ocean. The military has done that. When they were asking about Kamikaze Dolphins Day, I don't think it occurred to anyone up on the dais there that we may be talking about water drones. Why wouldn't you have water drones that look like dolphins? Would that work or would that not work?
4: Well, you can actually use a real dolphin, according to this TV show. You strip it with explosives.
3: Right.
4: A dolphin will not touch a human intentionally. So you strap it, the dolphin goes near an American boat or whatever boat you want. As soon as it gets near the boat, you remotely detonate it, or you detonate it with a proximity fuse or something, and you blow them up. So you're basically using the dolphin's normal natural abilities underwater. They swim near a ship, and they detonate an explosive.
3: Yeah, no, I can absolutely see that.
4: The dolphin dies.
3: The
4: dolphin dies.
3: It doesn't know it dies. It dies instantly, so it doesn't know that. But I can absolutely see that, and I think that's what they were asking about today. But when I saw what we're doing with drones that look like birds, why wouldn't you do the same thing with drones in the water?
4: Dolphins has got much better thing than any drone that we can make at this point.
3: As long as it gets near something, as long as it gets near something you want to blow up, you can't train it to go to the ship.
4: Sure, you train it. You can train the dolphins. They have that. They use dolphins actually to rescue people whose boats have
3: suffered. How close do you think an Iranian with a dolphin with bombs on it is getting to one of our ships to have it go swim over to that ship so you can blow it up?
4: You know, if they were close, because it's a sea creature. And your sonar and everything would just pick it up as an animal in the ocean.
3: I understand that part. I'm talking about, where do you release the dolphin?
4: That is something that the tactics would have to do. I don't know. I really don't know.
3: Well, my guess is it would be like 50 miles away, and you probably, if you can send hundreds of them out there, you wait until one of them pings near a ship that's something you want to blow up, and then you hit it. But it would be more random than trained. You can't pull your boat up to 50 feet and let the dolphin loose.
4: I'm going to be honest with you, I don't know how they do it.
3: Yeah.
4: You could have a fishing boat, a non-militarized fishing boat, and you can,
3: look
4: off that. I really don't know. I'm not a tactician on this.
3: Right.
4: But apparently, the military people had actually used it. The Humane Society in our country are the ones that stopped the U.S. military from doing it.
3: Yeah. Okay.
4: So, they stopped it. But the Russians, Putin doesn't care.
3: I know this. If I was General Kane or Pete Hetsek, I wouldn't have laughed off the question today. And they basically laughed it off. And I wouldn't have done that. And I do believe they were talking about real live dolphins. But it does seem like it would be kind of a random act. The dolphin would have to get near something. You'd know that. They all have trackers. When they get near something you want to blow up, you hit and you do it. I get that. If you have maybe hundreds of them or thousands of out there swimming around, you can track them all over. But sometimes they're going to swim 1,000 miles away. They're going to be so far away they can't help you. I don't know, but it got me wondering when I saw the drone that looks like a bird. I mean, that's not something you'd look at up out in the sky and think, okay, we got to shoot every bird that flies over. And if you have drones in some sort of a traditional military operation where they got to fire and expend all their munitions on every bird that flies over because they think it's a drone, that in and of itself is valuable. Really would be. Here is John in Lewisburg. Good morning, John.
5: Hey, Kevin. Talking about drones, I was at a TED conference down at the Nelson Atkins about 15 years ago or more, and they had hummingbirds that were just drones that they put up in the, just threw out of their hand. They've got bugs. They've got everything. So I would say these aren't real dolphins or real animals. They're pure replicas, and the technology is crazy just to watch what they've got. They had drones that were completely autonomous, where they could put them into a building that was burning maybe, and before the firefighters went in. It was crazy incredible technology.
3: Yeah, we're not going to be able to keep up with it all, man. It's nuts.
5: No,
3: it is nuts. And I think we know what Elon Musk is doing and so many others on things that I can't even think of. And I've kind of been an idea guy my whole life. A lot of my ideas are bad, but I always try to think of, okay, what's a good idea? What's a good thing to do? What about this? And I never poo-poo anything until I realize that it's a really bad idea. And then you do. But I can't even think of what some of these guys are doing. I can't even.
5: It's real and it's out there.
3: Yeah. Yeah, no doubt. Great point, buddy. Thank you.
5: Right.
3: No, he's spot on. Drone hummingbirds. Okay, and are those, what would be the purpose of a hummingbird drone? He said going into fires, but then if you're trying to get into the fire before the firefighters, you just, any drone with a camera is what you're trying to do to see what it looks like in there. If you can think of it, you can do it. But I just didn't, I love those guys, man. I love General Kane. I love Hegseth. When they laughed that off today, I'm like, I don't think we should be laughing anything off at this point, because the whole world freaked out when we went into Venezuela and had sort of some sort of thing called a discombobulator, where everybody just fell to the ground like it was some kind of a sci-fi movie and started bleeding from their nose and coughing. But it wasn't smoke, and it wasn't a noise. It wasn't sonar or anything like that. I wouldn't laugh anything off in this day and age. Kamikaze dolphins, will they be deployed on U.S. ships in the Strait of Hormuz? When Uncancelled continues.
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10: Getting your heart broken can be really rough. It'll happen to most of us at some point in our lives. It's not just an emotional experience, it's a physical one too. Often described as getting the wind knocked out of you, a knot in your stomach, trouble sleeping. I recently spoke about this with Dr. Yoram Yovel, a psychiatrist and neuroscientist. He was on my podcast, Chasing Life. Now, he told me heartbreak doesn't have to last forever. And while your inclination might be to withdraw, isolate, and shut down, it's often the opposite of what supports healing. One of the things that helps us the most is reconnecting to other people you love. And the reverse is also true, he said. If someone you care about is struggling, don't give up on them. You hold the power to comfort loved ones that are in deep physical or emotional distress. I'm Dr. Sanjay Gupta, helping you live a better life.
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15: 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From KCTV, I'm First Warn 5 Chief Meteorologist Luke Doris.
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3: 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Mark, it was yummy when they brought it in that day.
0: Oh, yeah. Real tasty.
3: You're aware of this KU basketball becoming a mayor story, right?
0: Oh, yeah.
3: So when did you hear about it?
0: Just over the weekend.
3: Over the weekend. Okay, yeah. Good. This is great. Greg Ostertag was one of the most interesting players in KU history. 7'2" tall. He came from the Dallas area, but he was always kind of a, even though it was the Dallas area, he was always kind of a, really kind of a country boy, like a Texas Texan. He goes on to play in the NBA and makes $48.2 million, mostly with the Utah Jazz. Married, blended family. They got 6 kids. He gets out of basketball, whatever. 11 years ago, he says, I need to find a place, but I don't want to live in the city. And he went on Realtor.com and found a place called Mount Vernon, Texas, which is looks like it's about an hour, hour and a half east of Dallas, just off of I-30. And he found a house there and a piece of land. He's not a farmer. He just loves animals. And he wanted a bunch of animals, and he had a whole bunch of money, and he picked Mount Vernon. And he's lived there for 11 years, and he thought, well, what the hell? I can make this town a little bit better. I'm going to run for mayor. And he did, and he won.
0: That's awesome.
3: How many votes do you think it took for him to become mayor?
0: In Mount Vernon?
3: Yeah.
0: I haven't even looked at their population. Yeah. So, what's the population? Do you have it?
3: 2,461.
0: All right. I would say the winning person had 80 votes.
3: 245 votes.
0: So more people voted than I thought.
3: Yeah. 245 to 210. He describes himself as an animal enthusiast that loves living in Mount Vernon. And he found, like, why this town? They're like, yeah, I saw this property on Realtor.com. And I came out here. I'm like, yeah. I think he has like a restaurant now on the square. He's helped revitalize the square, and people come in from other rural areas to Mount Vernon now on the square. He said, used to be you could just park anywhere you want. And he said, now on Fridays and Saturday nights, you can't even get parking down here. We might have to work on getting some more parking down here. Mount Vernon's popping so good. So good for Greg Ostertag. That's awesome, man. We love stories like that. The Royals won 8 out of 10, Mark. They're officially back, correct?
0: Oh, yeah. I told you they're going to win 10 in a row at some point. I thought it would be July, though.
3: I don't think they're going to win 10 in a row.
0: Need to sweep the Guardians, right?
3: That'd be great. You sound like my mom. She says, we need to win every game. I said, well, nobody's ever won 162 of them, so they're not, don't need to win them all. We just need to win more than the other teams. They are on Peacock Sunday night at home, Sunday Night Baseball. This is the first time the Royals have been on at home on a Sunday night in 10 years. Or whatever that's worth. They've won 8 out of 10. They're a game and a half out of first. The Guardians and Tigers are in first place. So winning 8 out of 10 is something. A couple of those games were a little fluky for my taste, but a couple of the losses they had in their 8-game streak were kind of fluky. The last 2 games they've played, Sunday and yesterday, very, very good baseball games.
0: Just keep scoring 6 runs or more at home. We love that.
3: Helps to hit with guys on base, but they've been fundamentally sound. They made plays on defense. They've gotten good starting pitching. Bullpen's been like they've been fundamentally good the last couple of games. I'm looking more at how they play than anything else, so that's great stuff.
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26: Keeping up the pressure on Iran, I'm Lisa Brady, Fox News.
27: Iran has no chance. They never did. They know it.
26: President Trump moments ago saying the regime admits as much privately, but then talks differently in public.
27: And then I read the papers and they say how well they're doing. They're not doing well.
26: He calls Iran's leaders lunatics and says they can't be allowed to have a nuclear weapon.
27: This is not going to happen. And we have beaten them badly. They're talking, now they're reduced to little boats with a machine gun on the front of them.
26: Though the U.S. military has had to defend against those small boats, as well as drones and missiles, during an operation that began yesterday aimed at guiding stranded ships through the Strait of Hormuz. The United Arab Emirates says it's under attack for a second day from Iranian missiles and drones. But the U.S. military does not consider that or the small attack boats in the Strait to be ceasefire violations. Iran says the U.S. Project Freedom violates the ceasefire.
28: No, the ceasefire is not over. Ultimately, this is a separate and distinct project.
26: War Secretary Pete Hegseth says two U.S.-flagged ships have passed through the strait so far, but state media claims Iran's control over the strait has intensified. President Trump's comments coming during an Oval Office event announcing the restoration of the Presidential Fitness Test Award.
27: With the help of Secretary Kennedy, who's with us, we're striving constantly to make America healthy again. And that's what we're doing.
26: Pro athletes also on hand, including golfer Bryson DeChambeau.
29: Physical fitness is a huge priority to helping them become better human beings in general for our nation.
26: The competitive school-based benchmarks had been phased out under President Obama and replaced by the Presidential Youth Fitness Program, with critics arguing the competitive format focused too much on performance, discouraging less athletic students. 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
32: 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So I went straight to the official source, Medicare.gov, to get the facts about Medicare. 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
2: Yeah, what's up?
1: 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I'm walking into Hillsburg and want to get Mom something special for Mother's Day.
2: 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Let's see. Diamond pendant. Oh, she'd love this.
1: Great. I'll get this, which means you're in charge of flowers.
2: Okay, deal.
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Yeah, no, in the end, it will be fine. But the Democrats are going to light a gigantic pile of their own money on fire. What's the downside for me? No downside. No downside. It'll be great, actually. Okay, let's do it. Amazing. We'll see. Say your prayers. More ahead on The Vince Show.

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10: Fox News, I'm Gianna Gelosi. War Secretary Pete Hegseth says despite new Iranian attacks in the Strait of Hormuz and against the United Arab Emirates.
11: So right now the ceasefire certainly holds, but we're going to be watching very, very closely.
10: He says the military will get shipping flowing again through the Strait of Hormuz. President Trump insists.
12: Iran has no chance. They never did. They know it.
10: Meantime, a deadly virus breaking out aboard a cruise ship at sea.
13: A Dutch cruise ship with nearly 150 people on board, including 17 Americans, is set to move on to Spain's Canary Islands after a suspected hantavirus outbreak left three passengers dead and four more passengers and crew ill. The World Health Organization said two cases of the deadly virus had been confirmed and five more are suspected.
10: That's Fox's Greg Palcott. The virus is usually spread.
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5: On Saturday night, the Royals did something that's never been done before, and they've got a whole bunch of these going this year. Like, their wins are improbable at best. Saturday night, they won 3-2. They struck out 17 times. No, the Royals didn't strike their opponent out 17 times. The Royals struck out 17 times. They had zero walks and zero home runs. In the history of baseball, nobody's ever won a game doing that. Ever.
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7: I'm Therese Crowley. War Secretary Pete Hegseth declares the Strait of Hormuz shipping lane is clear under U.S. protection against Iran gunboats.
8: American destroyers are on station supported by hundreds of fighter jets, helicopters, drones, and surveillance aircraft.
7: So commerce can flow. Oil prices dropping $4 a barrel. President Trump says Iran is basically done.
9: They don't like playing games with us. 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You'll see that. As time goes by, you're going to see it. 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We basically wiped out their military in about 2 weeks.
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16: When it comes to the myriad reasons people don't get enough exercise, psychologist Diana Hill has heard them all. She's the author of a new book with a great title, I Know I Should Exercise, But. On a recent episode of my podcast, Chasing Life, Hill told me the number one reason people don't exercise is because they don't feel like they have enough time. She told us that she encourages people she works with to shift from an either-or mindset to a both-and mindset. Hill herself uses time at her son's baseball game to walk around the field cheering him on instead of sitting on the sidelines. She also recommends setting up your space at home, at work, in the car to facilitate movement. So every night before I go to bed, I lay out my workout clothes next to my bathroom sink so they are waiting there for me as a good reminder.

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4: 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He is Steve Moore. 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
6: News. I'm John Saucier. President Trump moving ahead with a project being called Operation Freedom, trying to reopen the Strait of Hormuz as American forces intercept Iranian missiles and drones. They destroyed attack boats targeting commercial shipping. Mr. President.
7: We just broke every record, and now we're going to take a hit because we have to make a journey down to Iran to take the nuclear weapon.
6: But gas prices are soaring. AAA says the average price of a gallon of gasoline in the U.S., almost $4.50 a gallon. War Secretary Pete Hegseth says Iran is the clear aggressor, and they've been harassing ships for too long in the Strait.
8: We're not looking for a fight, but Iran also cannot be allowed to block innocent countries and their goods from an international waterway.
6: A senior Iranian commander, they say American forces would be targeted if they approach and enter the Strait. This war again.
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16: A Better Life with Dr. Sanjay Gupta.
17: In recent years, scientists have really dialed up the urgency to understand PFAS, sometimes referred to as forever chemicals because of how long they take to break down. The latest study found these chemicals may be aging men in their 50s and 60s a bit faster than men who are younger or older, or women of any age. Experts we talked to said the accumulation of PFAS may lower testosterone levels in men, impair sperm quality, and increase risks of testicular and kidney cancer. Women, it seems, just seem to be able to clear PFAS faster. Now, whether you're a man or a woman,

0: Trying to limit your exposure is a great idea. Three ways to do that. Filter your drinking water. 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I'm Dr. Sanjay Gupta, helping you live a better life.
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0: 5th, 2026. Thanks to all of you for tuning in to the Guy Benson Show. I am Guy Benson, Fox News political analyst, senior columnist at the Washington Examiner, and the host of this fine program every day between 3 and 6 p.m. Eastern. 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You can follow us on social media. Definitely recommend that, at Guy Benson Show. While you're there, look me up as well, personally, at Guy P. Benson. On the program today, we'll talk to former Governor Chris Sununu of New Hampshire. He's now CEO of Airlines for America. Who killed Spirit Airlines? That's a political dispute these days, and he is here to give us his expertise and perspective on that, maybe some political issues as well. Eli Lake joins us on the latest out of Iran and that conflict in our middle hour. We will also welcome back to the show in our final hour today, Charles C.W. Cook of National Review. We'll talk to him about a number of issues, including a pretty biting comment or two in a Supreme Court decision just out yesterday. It seems as though quite a few of the justices, if not all of them, are fed up with one of their colleagues, one of them. I'll let you guess who that might be and how that's all going down. Charles has noticed, so have many others, and we will tackle that and other issues as well as that interview and all of today's show unfolds. As we start, a couple things just to put on your radar. The Secretary of State, Marco Rubio, who is also the National Security Advisor, also has multiple other jobs, including family DJ, as we learned over the weekend from a wedding. He is going to be leading the White House press briefing, likely with an Iran focus at some point this hour. That's at least what is scheduled. And we might dip into some of that and see what the secretary has to say at some point this hour. So just stay tuned for that. There's another story that I want to highlight, and it's been bugging me for a couple days. It comes to us from the city of Chicago, and our WLS audience aware of this, certainly. And we actually alluded to it before it happened. May 1st, last week, known as May Day, is often a big day for left-wing protests and agitation. And you don't necessarily need any particular cause. They never do. Right? It's often the same groups of people who show up for the Omni cause, and it just has different flavors, different signage, different slogans, different chants, although they often cross-pollinate. Right? So you'll have anger at Doge and spending cuts morph into Hamas support, morph into abolish ICE, and all of the above. And there were stories about how the Chicago Teachers Union, one of the most malignant union groups in the country, their bosses were trying to get a day off from school on May 1st so that the teachers could all go do their professional agitating and maybe have the kids free to not learn but be out in the streets as well. And if you think that's an exaggeration, here was a statement from one of the CTU, the teachers union activists slash agitators, talking about her goals for May Day in Chicago, Cut 37.
1: Especially with immigration being so close to our school in the fall and just like tear gas being thrown right over there, I think it's a really cool way for us to show our students that they can take their power back and feel empowered for the day. My name is Maria Huebner. I'm a first grade teacher at Funston Elementary School. Palenque LSNA is planning a march and rally at the Logan Square Centennial Monument next Friday, May 1st at 10 a.m. We are organizing our school so that the K through 6 students are also going to be able to march. We're going to be doing sign making, art projects, maybe a banner build with the students. And my students are learning This Land Is Your Land. They're going to sing that along the way and some other chants. Our 7th and 8th graders are going to be going on a field trip downtown to the Union Park rally at 1 o'clock.
0: She got a little beat underneath. Maria talking about how excited she is for the children to take back their power and feel empowered. Including, did you catch, K through 6 students going to the march? That was the, quote, organizing her school was going to do. with the older kids in middle school going to a field trip also to join in the agitation. I would want people like this nowhere near my child. This is a city in which a fraction of the students are performing at grade level in elementary school on reading and math. WGN reported, I've mentioned this a few times, that last school year, 40% of the teachers in this union took at least 2 weeks off of school. Right? They get tons of time off. If you're a teacher, and a lot of them work very hard and are great people, and will do other things over the summer to make ends meet or to better their themselves, their careers, whatever, but they get the summer off, they get lots of these breaks off. On top of that, 40% of CTU teachers took at least 2 weeks of school off. A lot of them don't really want to do the job, and when they do, they feel like part of the job is political indoctrination and activism. When it comes to like kindergartners and second graders and fourth graders who are disproportionately and scandalously failing, to find political excuses to take them out of the classroom when there's a basics emergency when it comes to proficiency, to take them out of the classroom and to have them learn chants and draw signs and take their power back or whatever the sloganeering is, that is indefensible. It is not child abuse in the traditional sense. I'm not going to say that, but it is so incredibly harmful to kids and so selfish and myopic of these adults who are disgracing themselves with this sort of thing. Jeff Blahar writes for National Review. He lives in Chicago, and one of these rallies was right by his building. So he wrote about this in an essay at National Review, which is worth reading. The headline is, "The Chicago Teachers Union Parks Itself Outside My Window for May Day." He said, "I got to experience May Day in Chicago exactly the way nobody wants to, forced upon me at close range." Here's part of his account. "It was infuriating to hear from my balcony some of the stupidest and most entitled progressive maniacs in Illinois scream into their bullhorns to lead group chants. It was at least illuminating. On May Day, I got to hear Chicago's teacher union members air their real grievances. Quote, 'Free, free Palestine,' they chanted. 'And free, free Mexico.' What this was meant to mean, I am not quite sure. Something about deportations, no doubt. Interspersed with the repeated CT who? CTU chant that had the feel of an arrogant threat." By the way, the fact that these teachers are not working yet again on a school day so they can go chant Free Palestine and ideally bring the kids with them is frightening. Free, free Mexico, what the hell does that mean? I'm sure they've got some crazy explanation for it. What it's not doing at all is helping the kids falling behind on their watch, while their leadership, the union bosses, do everything in their power to elect politicians using donated money that's forcibly actually often extracted from these teachers because you have to join the union. It's all funded, by the way, by taxpayers. Taxpayers don't have a choice but to pay their taxes, which then go to pay teachers, which then get some of those dollars taken from them, confiscated, some of them happy to do it, others not, and then laundered into this kind of activism to then send money to the politicians to keep the whole grift going. And the politicians in return make sure that no matter how bad it gets with the failing, there will be no competition for the Chicago Teachers Union in the state of Illinois with the full backing of the governor and the legislature. They want to lock poor kids into this sort of failing insane asylum. Even as the CTU leader, who's quite wealthy, relatively, she sends at least one of her kids to a private school because she can afford that. But that's different because the rules are special for her. Sorry, poor families in Chicago. You've got no choice. And the teachers union is going to use your taxpayer dollars to make sure that it stays that way. Blahar's piece continues with a new four-year contract gift-wrapped by the CTU's own former lobbyist and handmaid, Mayor Brandon Johnson. It's important to note that Brandon Johnson, the incredibly inept, failing, unpopular mayor of Chicago, was and really is at his core a Chicago teachers union agitator. The union apparently thinks that the situation in the country, in the city, in the state justifies adding yet another day to my son's many days off of school. And even worse, dragging kids into protests, which was another thing I noticed in the march, large groups of school-aged children. I went downstairs to the street, half a mind to wade into the middle of the crowd, but as I neared the crowd, I saw two little girls skipping along the sidewalk. Amazingly, one of them recognized me. "You're so-and-so's dad." Indeed, I was. Amid the din of the chanting crowd about a block away, I asked them, "What are you doing out here?" Their giggling response, "It's May Day. It's a day off." And they skipped away. I'm sure they were enjoying themselves, not in school, doing something else. We remember being school kids. That's a fun thing. But it's not in the interests of kids, especially in a district where the failure is so rank and undeniable. In fact, there are multiple schools in Chicago, based on all the data, where not a single student, not one, is performing at grade level. Not a single one in the entire school in Chicago run by this union that prioritize political agitation and protest on a school day above all else, certainly the sort of minor business of educating kids, which is technically the whole job, but sort of feels like an afterthought with these people a lot of the time. Finally, on this front, there's a FoxNews.com story the other day. Headline, Watchdog Report Exposes Teachers Union Political Machine Funneling More Than $1 Billion Into Liberal Causes. And the story goes into this whole expose from Defending Education and their research that shows at the national level, national teachers unions, and then you add in state and local affiliates, $1 billion of total spending has been funneled into these left-wing groups. So they elect the politicians and the Democrats, let's be honest, who keep them empowered for their own selfish reasons and goals. And then they also take a lot of this money and just create this Christmas tree of left-wing activism, which seems to be what actually drives at least the union bosses in all of this. That's their passion. Education is just like the vehicle. It's almost coincidental to the actual. It's like, a side note. Yeah, I guess we're doing education, but the focus is taking taxpayer money paid to teachers and then redirecting it for political reasons. And I think I speak for many, many taxpayers that we are happy for some of our tax dollars to go to fund a quality education for our next generation, if that's what they're getting. Because we desperately need that. And we should expect outcomes commensurate with the money that is taken forcibly from us and fed to these teachers and into these unions and into these systems. We're willing to put up with it or even embrace it if the outcomes are good. Given the outcomes that are so bad, so many places, especially in cities like Chicago, it is a scandal that so much of the money is then just overtly taken, stolen by legal means, and sent into a political system to sustain the power structure that keeps hitting and hurting and failing these children. And it's the poorest kids from the poorest families in the poorest neighborhoods that are hardest hit over and over again. And they don't care. They're not embarrassed by their outcomes. They are proud to be back out on the street leading a free Mexico chant on a school day. That's the priority. Deeply broken. I lead with that on this Tuesday on the Guy Benson Show. There is much more ahead. Please stay tuned. We'll be right back.
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14: When it comes to the myriad reasons people don't get enough exercise, psychologist Diana Hill has heard them all. She's the author of a new book with a great title, I Know I Should Exercise, But. 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She told us that she encourages people she works with to shift from an either-or mindset to a both-and mindset. Hill herself uses time at her son's baseball game to walk around the field cheering him on instead of sitting on the sidelines. She also recommends setting up your space at home, at work, in the car to facilitate movement. So every night before I go to bed, I lay out my workout clothes next to my bathroom sink, so they are waiting there for me as a good reminder. I'm Dr. Sanjay Gupta, helping you live a better life.
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3: This next election, this is about them really taking control of the country. Not just the midterms, but 2028. And they want the trifecta. They want the House, the Senate, and the President. That's the plan. They do not want to deport illegal aliens. You know what else they're going to do that's not being talked about? Massive amnesty. They brought the people here under Biden. They're trying to protect them by destroying ICE. And then they're going to give them massive amnesty.
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5: Fox News, I'm Kevin Uretsky. Tensions in the Strait of Hormuz continue to threaten the ceasefire between the U.S. and Iran. Fox's Trey Yingst.
6: Iran is continuing attacks in the Gulf. The UAE says they came under more Iranian attacks this afternoon after 15 missiles and 4 drones targeted their country yesterday with damage caused to a key oil facility.
5: The fragile truce also being tested as U.S. forces press ahead with efforts to reopen the Strait of Hormuz. A Dutch cruise ship still waiting for help after a suspected hantavirus outbreak. 3 people are dead, 150 passengers stranded, including 17 Americans. Fox's Jeff Paul.
7: And the MV Hondius is currently floating off the west coast of Africa near the islands of Cape Verde. As of now, local authorities aren't allowing the cruise ship to dock due to...
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17: There's something I'd like to talk to you about today, something that's been circulating on the internet that's become a real problem. Deep fake videos of me endorsing products that I've never even heard of and I have no relationship with whatsoever. Let me tell you clearly, these videos are scams. They are designed to take your money. Now, a couple things you should keep in mind. If something sounds too good to be true, it probably is. When you look at these videos, if they don't seem natural, if there's something off about them, the audio or the video, it's probably AI generated. And if you come across something that does pique your interest, see if you can find evidence of it from other sources. I promise you this, if I discover something incredible that you need to know about, I'm going to talk about it somewhere that you can easily find, not on some shady social media site.

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1: 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And we now, once again, welcome back to the show former New Hampshire Governor Chris Sununu, who is now president and CEO of the trade organization Airlines for America. Governor, good to have you back.
2: Hey, good to hear you, Guy. How you been?
1: Absolutely. I've been well, and we're thrilled to have you join us because one of the issues that has been a pretty hot topic in American politics for the last several days is who killed Spirit Airlines. We know that they went under, basically, you know, liquidated, a bunch of jobs lost, a bunch of travelers stranded, and the blame game in Washington, D.C. was in full swing, people pointing fingers in all directions. Walk us through the relevant timeline on this in your mind.
2: Sure. Well, so, I mean, let's start right at the top. First and foremost, Spirit Airlines killed Spirit Airlines, right? So they've been in kind of a financial death spiral for quite a few years. Back in 2022, they had a deal where JetBlue would inject $3 or $4 billion into them, kind of rebuild the model, kind of merge it with the JetBlue model, which was very successful at the time, and go. And it was great. It would have, you know, allowed more competition. It would have, you know, protected all of those employees. It would have protected all the consumers and the flyers. But in their brilliant mind, and I say that with heavy quotes, Joe Biden, Pete Buttigieg, the Biden administration said, no, we're not going to allow that. And so they not only did they say no to that merger, but they dragged it on for like 2 years. Elizabeth Warren got involved. Even Pete Buttigieg was out saying, you know, DOT typically doesn't get involved in this stuff, but I'm going to step out of my lane, throw politics into the mix, and we're going to, quote unquote, protect the consumers. Again, why were they doing it? Because they were reading a political talking point. They weren't looking at a balance sheet. They weren't letting markets and the economics of the situation dictate what the best solution is. It was typical government knows better than everybody else. The government's going to step in, and we know what's best for everybody else in this situation. And that was really the death knell, where it was the merger would have saved everybody. It would have saved the situation. They stepped in. Unfortunately, it was just just the opposite happened. I think days after that, the administration officially killed the deal. That was the first Spirit bankruptcy. I think last year there was another Spirit bankruptcy. And to the president's credit, the current president, Trump, really said, look, we got to try to do something here. But by this time, by, you know, 2026, the financials were so bad. Spirit had no assets left. They were massively over-leveraged. It just didn't make any sense in any reason. But good news is this, if there's any good news here, all the other airlines have stepped in. So in the past few days, over 100,000 Spirit customers have been moved over to other airlines at a capitated discounted rate. All the employees immediately were getting rehired by all the other airlines, the pilots, the flight attendants. They all kind of got preferential treatment to get hired by other airlines. So everyone really stepped up to kind of fill in the gap to, you know, the if I will, the market, right? The business market, the capital market stepped up to make sure that the employees and customers were taken care of, not the government, which really should never get involved in these types of bailouts and things like that. So, it was just a bad situation made a heck of a lot worse by the Biden administration. Trump tried to throw him a lifeline in some way, but again, by that time, the financials were so bad, and so the private industry has stepped in. So it's been a bumpy transition, but probably as smooth as you could expect. And, you know, the hope is that other external factors don't continue putting pressure on the industry. Obviously, we have high jet fuel prices and all that, but the high jet fuel prices did not contribute at all to Spirit's demise. I mean, not at all. If Iran was not going on, Spirit would still be liquidating today. So, you know, that's a red herring for folks that are trying to kind of avoid the blame that the previous administration really deserves in a lot of this.
1: Yeah, and a couple things here. You mentioned the lifeline that Trump was talking about. I mean, in my mind, that was just a bailout. And for the government to take a huge stake in any number of these private companies, we've seen it a few times in the administration. I'm not a huge fan of that in general. Sometimes there has been a national security argument for it. That's not the case with Spirit. So I was opposed to that sort of bailout style intervention by the Trump administration. I know it was something that the president himself was talking about, but it did not happen. And as you note, Governor, at that point, it was kind of too late down the path for Spirit to right the ship. And so we now have this outcome that you just described. I'm just trying to figure out, why was it that the Democrats felt like it was in their political interest to shut down this merger and risk what has now happened, where they're now just trying to blame, like, the talking point is, a judge appointed by President Reagan is the one who did this, so it wasn't us. They were the ones agitating against it and filing lawsuits, and you mentioned Buttigieg and his Department of Transportation getting involved in this, to then, like, be like, who, us, and washing their hands of it and saying it was some judge who did this. That seems like a bill of goods.
2: Oh, no, that's complete garbage. I mean, even the clip of Pete Buttigieg bragging about, again, getting involved. I typically don't get involved, but I got involved and made sure this didn't happen. So why did they actually do it?
1: Why?
2: Because they don't understand business at all. They didn't listen to the business, to the folks in the business markets. And they said, well, as long as Spirit is around, well, that is more, quote-unquote, competition, and that will keep prices lower. But what Spirit was saying is, we're not going to be around unless we get to merge. And there are so many other forces of competition, which is why airline ticket prices have remained so low for so long. Like, from 2019 up until January of this year, they literally hadn't budged a dollar. So there are all these other forces creating a lot of competition, keeping prices low, lots of variability for the customer. And it was just a great example of, you know, that was also an administration that really wanted, they asked for 10% of planes to come out of the sky, effectively for environmental reasons, right? They believe that planes polluted, you know, were the worst polluters in the world, and they were going to do anything they could to take planes out of the sky. It was that kind of left-wing woke mentality. And they were just brutal with the regulations and anything they could do to kind of hold the industry back, they saw as a win for their progressive base. So this was another way to do that. It was completely misjudged. And maybe they – look, I don't think they think past the political talking point, but this was an amazing example of the business and the market saying one thing, but a couple politicos thinking that they were smarter than everybody else.
1: And, yeah, especially the people who
2: ran. I mean, there's no question they own it.
1: The people who ran the airlines in question felt like it was going to be beneficial to their business model, to their employees, to their customers, to merge, right? You had people running Spirit and JetBlue who had made a decision as business people, hey, this is in our interest, let's do it. And I understand sometimes you want to review these things, and there are some interest maybe for the government to make sure things don't get too out of control and there's, you know, too much lack of competition. But in this case, the people who ran those businesses with the ultimate skin in the game said, this makes sense for us. The Biden administration said, absolutely not, with, you know, Elizabeth Warren cheering on the sidelines, demanding this outcome, thrilled when it happened. And then you fast forward a few years, and one of the airlines goes away completely and a bunch of jobs with it. And all of a sudden, like, Elizabeth Warren saying, well, now there's even less competition. It's like, well, yeah, because of you and your policy and your position. Like, we have all of your sound bites and your tweets from the time. It wasn't that long ago. We were able to save these things. We can read, Senator. But she's now pretending like, oh, now it's even more reason to give people like her even more power because of this outcome that they caused.
2: Yeah, look, at the end of the day, they were trying to save the flight. That's what the merger was about. You save the flights, you save the jobs, you save the that means more flights are in the air with more competition. But again, they just can't get out of their own way of a political talking point. I mean, the whole administration was there. But as you said, Elizabeth Warren got involved, Buttigieg got involved, completely out of their lane. And they own this. It's just, they can say all they want that this isn't their fault. But of course, you know, they had a chance to save it. And injecting nearly $4 billion into that airline would have been amazing at the time. I mean, it would have been transformative. They would have had a whole new business model that could have succeeded. But unfortunately, you know, again, once the merger didn't happen, they were still tied to their old business model. It was a failing model, and it was just a death spiral. It was really, really awful. I mean, the customer service got bad. They started just taking things away to save money. It was really terrible. But again, you know, I think at January they had 220 flights running, planes running. By I think last week they had 80. Right, they had done everything, and they didn't even own their own plane. So it was just a shame. But look, all the other airlines are stepping up. There's still great competition out there. Prices are still fairly low. We have seen a bit of a bump in prices this year because jet fuel is so high.
1: Right.
2: Now, again, that should bump your price 50%. It's not. All the airlines are eating most of that cost. I think on average prices have gone up about 20% this year. The airlines are eating about, will end up eating somewhere between $10 and $12 billion of the jet fuel increases. Again, why? Because there's so much competition, right? They're fighting for every last customer. And that's, so as much as prices are going up a little bit, it's still very affordable to fly. And we're seeing that, right? We're seeing people still booking. Flights are still very full, and the airline industry is pretty robust.
1: You know, one last point on this. I saw a tweet from Warren, who's now pretending like she's a great hero in all of this. She's very concerned. She says the big four airlines, American, United, Delta, Southwest, now control 73%, 75% of the U.S. market. And she's saying it's not enough choices. One of the choices that did exist, she helped kill. She's hoping everyone ignores that. And then she writes, fewer choices equals higher prices for you, which is true across the board in the economy. It's just not usually the position that she takes on almost anything because she's a government supremacist. But I guess at the moment, hand-wringing about fewer choices, in which she had a hand here, is a talking point. So she's going with it. Maybe she could learn something from this slogan, fewer choices equals higher prices. That is true, Senator, in a lot of different industries across a lot of different realms, like, oh, I don't know, healthcare and beyond. Maybe there's a lesson here, a teachable moment, although I won't hold my breath.
2: Isn't that great? Isn't that so funny? She's going to preach it on airlines, but when it comes to things like healthcare, it has to be one single provider for all, and don't worry, it'll all work out just fine. It's that level of hypocrisy. Look, here's the good news. People are smart. People are very smart. They think through this stuff. They see the nonsense. You can't, in this day and age especially, you cannot rewrite history because it's all saved in the YouTubes and in the Instagrams of the world. You can see everybody's clip and you can see what they've said word for word and verbatim. And so you can't run away from the past. Like maybe you could before. Unfortunately, this is still a town that runs on hypocrisy, right? Mm-hmm. It runs on I'll just call it very transactional ethics, right? What their ethics and their morals and their common sense all depends on the moment and the politics that they're bringing to bear, and that's very tough here in Washington D.C. But Americans are pretty smart; they see through that stuff, and it all washes out in the end. I'm still a believer that at the end of the day, this is still a great country with a great process, and good things happen, you know, when good people are involved. But you just have to put up with some of the shenanigans of some of the knuckleheads.
1: Speaking of shenanigans, last question here: we finally, after 2.5 months, got an end to the DHS shutdown, which was really painful at times. We had you on here when the airport lines were so long. There were a number of domestic terrorist attacks that happened while DHS was shut down. The Democrats holding firm, keeping the government or the DHS particular part of the government shut down because they want to defund ICE and Border Patrol. The Republicans are going to plus up that funding along party lines through reconciliation. The Democrats say that's a win for them because now the line items are, you know, zeroed out or whatever in future baselines so they can gut enforcement down the line. That's their goal. That stated goal. It's sort of amazing. And at long last, that 2.5 month process has come to an end. I know it was of great concern to you and the people that you represent at Airlines for America. Is there a way to prevent this kind of thing from happening again? Because I think at least in terms of their public bravado, the party that caused the shutdown are saying the pain that we inflicted for that long of a period worked. It was successful. And you know, in life, incentives matter. If the incentive is shutdowns work, even if it, or especially if they hurt people, you'll get more of it. Is there a way to avoid that in the future, or is this going to become a new normal, shutdown politics?
2: Well, it's a great question. The answer is yes. There is an absolute way to make sure this doesn't happen. There are a couple different bills sitting in Congress now, the Airline Funding Solvency Act and the Stability Act. What these basically do are so simple. Air traffic control, TSA agents, in a shutdown, they get paid. That's it. And the money's already there, by the way. When you buy a ticket, the money is going into the funds to pay these folks. It's just the authorization to release the funds that the FAA and Homeland Security doesn't have. So it's really simple. When we talk to folks about it, they get it. They sympathize with us, but they keep saying the same thing. Oh, but, you know, in a shutdown, we need the leverage. I would argue the leverage doesn't work. I would argue that we're only getting through this shutdown because we had to, you know, use the reconciliation process. It's still incredibly partisan. It could definitely still happen. And it isn't it's tough on airlines, but it's worst on the American people. 92% of Americans say that TSA agents and air traffic controllers should be paid regardless in any shutdown situation. But Congress still won't do it. Have you ever heard of 92% of Americans agreeing on something?
1: No. Secret Service as an agency was defunded during that time period, although the agents were getting paid but not reimbursed for expenses. I mean, there were a lot of real problems related to that shutdown, and you mentioned some of the legislation. I know Senator Ron Johnson has also talked about just a default setting where if the funding runs out and there's a disagreement, it defaults to last year's funding level indefinitely until the disagreement is resolved. That seems pretty sensible to me. A lot of ways to avoid this. The question is, do the politicians actually want to? Big question there. Chris Sununu, former New Hampshire governor on the Guy Benson Show, now president and CEO of Airlines for America. Governor, thank you.
2: Thank you, brother. Be good.
1: We'll take a break after this very short break. Don't go anywhere.
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0: Glad to have you listening. Incidentally, Secretary Rubio is still going at the White House taking questions. We are monitoring. Separately, here's an interesting story out of Memphis, Tennessee. So a shout out to KWAM, the Mighty 990, our affiliate there. After the Supreme Court handed down its ruling on the Voting Rights Act, Section 2, and how that can impact certain districts, especially in the Southeast, and a lot of these states making moves to now redistrict because of that decision, which holds as unconstitutional racial gerrymandering. So the Supreme Court striking down institutionalized racism, left very upset about that, including a journalist or former journalist, now a lecturer at Yale, Manuel Felton, writes, Memphis is the second blackest city in the country. It's about to be gerrymandered within an inch of its life so a white Republican can represent it in Congress. Now, he's very upset about that. Ilya Shapiro, a constitutional expert, sort of libertarian right, notes, as did several other people, actually Memphis, the very second blackest city, according to this guy, is currently represented by a white Democrat. Steve Cohen is a white Democrat representing that district. In fact, the person challenging that congressman to replace him is a black female Republican. I assume this guy will be voting for the black Republican. I somehow doubt it. Don't you? Another hour of the Guy Benson Show on tap.
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8: Message to Iran from the top U.S. diplomat, on Lisa Brady, Fox News.
9: Look, the time's come for Iran to make a sensible choice.
8: Secretary of State Marco Rubio says U.S. leverage on Iran is growing by the day as a blockade of Iranian ports continues. And now it's day two of Project Freedom, aimed at getting ships moving through the Strait of Hormuz.
9: The goal here is pretty simple. Establish a zone of transit that is protected by a bubble, the United States, both naval and air assets. And then allow ships who want to move through there and get to market, to begin to increase confidence in the ability to do so.
8: Also emphasizing it's not an offensive operation with a ceasefire still in effect.
9: We are only responding if attacked first. This is a defensive operation.
8: Rubio says Iran can't be allowed to make control of an international waterway a new normal, and that President Trump is standing up to a rogue regime. The president says Iran wants to make a deal, even if they remain defiant publicly, and that he thought oil prices would be much higher than they have been.
10: That's a very small price to pay for getting rid of a nuclear weapon from people that are really mentally deranged.
8: And Democrats in Congress call the conflict with Iran a choice that's leaving Americans with higher prices for gas and a growing number of other goods. The man accused of trying to kill the president during a dinner event at a D.C. hotel last month is now indicted by a federal grand jury. Cole Allen facing four counts, including attempted assassination, two gun-related charges, and assaulting a federal officer. officer. Police north of Dallas say a man opened fire near a shopping mall, possibly during a business-related meeting, shooting five people, killing two. The 69-year-old suspect arrested after a short foot chase. A rally on Wall Street. The Dow up 356 points at the bell as oil prices were sliding down more than 3% or more than $3 a barrel. 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
8: Sometimes you can tell a lot about what someone wants to do offline by looking at what they do online. Let me tell you about Pinterest's first parenting trend report. Pinterest is a huge platform. They have 600 million monthly users, 80 billion searches per month. The report found a shift from the iPad kid era to now, when parents are actually more interested in real-world adventures and hands-on activities. The Global Trends and Insights lead at Pinterest told us, families are thoughtfully designing childhoods rooted in creativity, intention, and meaningful experiences. One psychologist we spoke to said he sees this as a reflection of parents' desire to build core capacities in their children: resilience, curiosity, self-regulation, empathy. These things don't grow automatically, but are built through lived experience. I'm Dr. Sanjay Gupta, helping you live a better life.
9: 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A new generation of conservative talk. 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
10: It's a new hour here on The Guy Benson Show. Thank you very much for being with us. 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Fox News alert. As we hit this middle hour, the Dow down big yesterday, up big today, major bounce. 356 points in the green. The Dow finishing at the closing bell in New York at 49,298. And that market update brought to you by Americans for Prosperity and their mission, which is based on timeless principles of expanding freedom and opportunity for every single American. I'm a big believer in them and in that goal. You can join them. Big grassroots group. They do a lot of work on the ground, really important stuff, at AmericansForProsperity.org/guy. They're also doing some really cool events and initiatives related to America 250. So that's AmericansForProsperity.org. Well, I want to bring you an update on a story that we have followed very closely, which is this Virginia gerrymandering power grab by the Democrats. And you know most of the arguments at this point if you've listened to this show somewhat regularly. I've laid them all out. Governor Spanberger, who campaigned dishonestly as a moderate, said she wasn't going to redistrict Virginia. She was going to focus on affordability. More on that in a moment. First bill she signed after becoming governor was to set up the mechanism for this special snap election to change the state constitution in order to take a very fair congressional map based on voting percentages and proportionality and make it the least fair in the entire country. And they did this for the purposes of fairness, they said. And they poured tens of millions of dollars into propaganda supporting it. They vastly outspent opposition to this whole attempted power grab. And I think that they got a little big for their britches and expected a relatively easy win. After all, Spanberger won by 15 points just months prior. Although the bait and switch is very much underway. Her approval rating has taken a major hit for various reasons, including this one. And it ended up being a very close call in Virginia. 51-49, a little bit on both sides, like 2.5, 3-point margin. Very close. Like if the thing had swung 1.5, no would have won outright. It was not what the Democrats were hoping for. The outcome was, but the margin nowhere close. I think it put a scare into them, and now they've got more of a scare in them. Because as it turns out, and this is something else that we've been covering every step of the way that they've gone about getting this snap election to change the Constitution with an unbelievably dishonest question, by the way, on the ballot, the way they did that is, in my view, based on the reading I've done, clearly illegal. And there are legal experts, we've had some of them on the show, including the former Attorney General of Virginia, Ken Cuccinelli, who's been very plugged into this, saying it was done in violation of the rules of the legislature and in violation of state law, so statutory violations, and unconstitutionally based on the Constitution, like a trifecta of illegal. And the arrogant Democrats have assumed every step of the way, well, we're going to go out there and plow a ton of money into this, and we're just going to assert the blueness of this state and get it through. And we'll defy the courts to change it, and they probably won't change it because the will of the people, that's what we'll say. We'll point to that. And then not so fast. There have been some tea leaves along the way that Cuccinelli has told us on this show what those are that he thinks suggest that the Supreme Court in Virginia is going to rule against this referendum being certified because of these multiple legal problems with it. And there were Democrats who were warning internally that they were doing it the wrong way. They were not doing it according to the rules and the laws and the Constitution. And the general consensus became, screw all that, full speed ahead. We want this power. We want these seats. We're doing it anyway. Then they had this squeaker of a win, a nail biter. Apparently, the Virginia Supreme Court has a reputation for being sticklers on process and procedure. And Cuccinelli, who is a conservative Republican, saying that he's actually feeling overall pretty optimistic that this thing's going to get thrown out. I'm not bringing myself to believe that yet. Maybe I'm just too cynical. But he thinks the tea leaves are good. He's not alone. There is apparently tons of agita on the left They have heartburn. They are getting worried about this. The prediction markets are falling on the Democrats' chances of surviving this thing, or at least the gerrymander scheme surviving. And a Democrat operative, Dan Turrentine, was on a podcast talking about some of the frantic, almost panic conversations happening among Democrats in Virginia right now as they're all looking at the same signs and worrying about what the Supreme Court of Virginia is going to do here. Here's how he described it in Cut 34.
11: Well, I talked to some of those same people yesterday, and what I was told is they now think it's less than 50% that the court will let the certification go through. And what really triggered it, they said, was when the court didn't rule by Friday afternoon. The time they don't believe is on their side. And what apparently transpired over the weekend, and this person would know, they're in contact with the people I'm about to say, is that the governor's staff is now snipping at the Senate Majority Leader and House Speaker, that they warned them last fall this would not pass legal review.
10: Okay. So whether or not this all goes down, I think, the way that it should, as the law is written, we'll see. Hopefully, yes. Hopefully the law still means things. If you're going to change the Constitution, you have to do it exactly the right way, not cutting corners, not breaking laws, not violating the Constitution. That should be bedrock, but we'll see. But at least in Democratic circles in Virginia, they are now getting very alarmed that those tea leaves that Ken Cuccinelli has told us about are real. And behind the scenes, and this guy sounds well-placed with his sources in Virginia politics, Democrat politics, you have the governor, her team, now lashing out privately, sniping at the legislative leadership in Virginia, this Louise Lucas character who's a real piece of work. Foul-mouthed, nasty, bullying. She goes after the governor publicly like she's the governor, like this little silly white lady's going to listen to me and do what I tell her to do. She's just openly bullying the governor of her own party, which is interesting. The governor's team now apparently behind closed doors yelling at the legislative leaders, also all Democrats, it's all Democrats, it's all blue on blue, saying, we told you, we warned you, this wasn't going to be legal, it wasn't going to pass muster, but you forced us to do it anyway. So there's pre-criminations. They still might win. They still might, but they're worried that they might not. And they are going at it, apparently. And this is also, I think, a confession that the governor's team did know on some level, at least, that this was illegal, and yet they went along with it anyway. After the governor, as a campaigner on the trail, said she wasn't going to do it, then she did do it, maybe bullied by Louise Lucas and the hardcore leftists in Richmond to go along with a power grab scheme that's illegal, that apparently Spanberger's own team knew was illegal and warned about it. Amazing. Oh, and by the way, in case you were wondering, Governor Moderate, Governor Affordability, that was what she campaigned on, just gave an interview in which she left the door open to new taxes on things like gym memberships, streaming services, online subscriptions, digital subscriptions, and dog grooming. She said, oh, it has to make sense. Get ready for more taxes from the affordability governor. What a crock. We'll stay on this and be right back.
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0: neighborhood called Golders Green, which is heavily Jewish. An Islamist traveled there and stabbed severely two Jews. That was the goal of this terrorist attack. This person is a British citizen born in Somalia, and obviously an Islamist who reportedly had been referred to the authorities previously for radicalization, but he was walking the streets and committed this double attempted murder. And the country has been reeling as a result of it. The government, run by the Labour Party, has declared an anti-Semitism emergency. And it does seem like Labour is starting to at least talk tougher on anti-Semitism, especially among Muslims in that country. And what's interesting is part of the reason, if you're being cynical, that they're doing so is a lot of that base that they've counted on for votes for many years are abandoning the Labour Party for the Green Party, which is becoming sort of the safe haven for that sort of sectarianism and bigotry. Indeed, the Green Party has multiple candidates who are standing for political office in the UK who have been discovered to have said shockingly anti-Semitic things. Like attacking a synagogue isn't anti-Semitism, it's revenge. Calling Jews cockroaches and this sort of thing. The leader of the Green Party, so if the Green Party were to win an election, this guy would be the prime minister. He's the leader of their party. He uses his own Jewish ethnicity as a shield against all of the criticism. He found it appropriate to criticize the police for disarming the stabber, the terrorist, too roughly. They got too physical with the man who had just tried to murder two Jews in a hate crime terrorist attack. Won't you spare a thought for the suspect? And won't you take a moment to attack the police for doing their job and getting the knife out of his hands and taking him to the ground? That was one of his first thought priorities, was to criticize the job that the police did. And you can imagine, thinking about American politics, there is a section of this country that would be very much in that camp. And they are trying to take over the Democrat Party. But if we were in a multi-party system like they are in the UK, imagine that group breaking off and using the Greens as their vehicle for power. That's what we're seeing. Now, the Green Party leader, we've seen a big dip in his approval rating and his support among the broader electorate, who generally are not opposed to the police aggressively taking down a terrorist. He might be offended by that. Brits, at this point, still are not, it would seem. Meanwhile, Kemi Badenoch, who is the Conservative Party leader, trying to really put together the pieces of that shattered coalition and try to repair a political party whose reputation is just like this smoldering wreckage at the moment. She has been on this program. We met her, in fact, out at the Hoover Institution at Stanford months ago. We had her on this show, and I think she's quite impressive. We see Reform UK definitely gaining a lot of attention and support, Nigel Farage and his electoral vehicle. And we'll see, they've got a big election this week. In fact, on Thursday, kind of like an off-year midterm type election, sort of, under their system. We'll see how those results go. And there's a lot to like, I think, about Reform as well. But as for the leader of the Tories, which I think shed a lot of their support because they kept betraying actual conservative voters by doing non-conservative things as they just tried to extend their power by impressing center-left people rather than doing the actual core job. Kemi Badenoch has the difficult job of trying to bring people back on side and kind of resurrect the oldest political party in the world. And one way that she might start to succeed in doing so, her numbers are up pretty substantially. She is low bar, but the most popular political leader in the UK right now. She has been rock solid on the anti-Semitism crisis in that country and who's causing it and how damaging it is and standing up for the Jewish community there. And she's been all over the place. She traveled to Golders Green. She's met with victims all across the country. She has been stupendous on these issues. And she was giving a little bit of a press conference talking about her concerns and the urgency of this problem. And she started to get heckled by one of these leftists, probably one of the people who's gone to these pro-Hamas hate rallies, who is trying to challenge her and deflect away to, well, what about Islamophobia? And why are you appealing to the extreme right and doing all of these things? And in a clip that is going viral, not just over there, but on this side of the Atlantic as well, Kemi Badenoch, the conservative leader, was having absolutely none of it. And she went toe-to-toe with this woman and displayed toughness and clarity and leadership. And I want you to hear how the back and forth sounds. It's sometimes a little hard to hear the woman off microphone who's heckling her, but you can certainly get the gist starting in cut 11.
1: These are not rehearsed questions. I did a long interview on this yesterday. You might disagree with my views, that's fine, but my views are my views. These are views. I want people to know, it's very important that people know what it is that they're voting for with me. And what they will have with me is someone who is very, very determined to stop this climate of intimidation and hatred towards Jews. I go to Jewish primary schools that have security guards outside. I don't see that outside any other primary school in this country. I go to supermarkets that have security guards. I go to businesses, Jewish businesses, that are having their windows smashed in. Gail's Bakery having graffiti sprayed all over it. We need to stop pretending that this isn't happening. We do not want the 1930s repeated again.
0: This woman was talking over her, or trying to, and she just would not be deterred. She finished her thought. It kept going. Cut 12.
1: Thank you. The people who've died and who've been killed were Jewish people in synagogues. Let's stop pretending that something else has happened.
2: But this
1: Thank
2: isn't
1: you.
2: About...
1: No, it is. It very much is. It very much is. It very much is about Jewish people. And you can say all that you like, but this is how the 1930s started, with people pretending not to see what was happening in front of them. I am not blind. I can see. No. I'm telling people the truth, and they will always know that I stand behind Jewish people. I stand for them. I'm sorry, but I disagree with you. You just have to accept that. Yes, that's too bad.
0: You're pandering to the right wing, she says. I'm sorry, Badenoch replies. You have to accept that. That's too bad. And then the conclusion, cut 13.
1: People know where I stand, and I'm not going to be intimidated. I'm not going to... No, I am the right. I am the right, yes. And I'm very proud of being on the right. I'm not pandering to the far right. What I'm doing is supporting Jewish people from the sort of ignorance people like you put out there. And I will never be intimidated by it.
0: You can hear the rest of the crowd, as that came to a conclusion, applauding Kemi Badenoch, who finally called it out for what it is, the ignorance, I think that's maybe being kind, of people like her heckler, who are trying to make the anti-Semitic hate and violence about everything else problematic for the right. What about this? What about that? And Badenoch did not bat an eye. She stared it down. She was morally clear. And there's a reason why that clip has gone everywhere. I think a lot of people, especially over in that country, have been starved for clear-eyed leadership, and they got it at least in that moment. Bravo, one of her final

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1: 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With us now is Eli Lake, a reporter at the Free Press, host of the Breaking History podcast, and a contributing editor at Commentary. At Eli Lake is where you can find him on social media. Eli, welcome back.
2: Thanks so much for having me, Guy.
1: What is the latest out of Iran and the Strait of Hormuz specifically? It seems like the U.S. has made some moves. The Iranians countering in certain ways. I know they fired some additional missiles off at the United Arab Emirates, one of the Gulf Arab states there. And I think a lot of people are wondering, are we in kind of this holding pattern vis-a-vis the regime? Are we waiting for talks that are going to resume? Could they be fruitful or not really? Is there a second round of attacks coming against the regime? How do you read all of this?
2: Well, I mean, technically, the war is supposed to be over. We all know that that is a fiction through something called the War Powers Act, a Watergate-era law that was passed during the Nixon years. And, in fact, the war continues. It is largely now a kind of war to open the Strait of Hormuz. Now, what is going on is that there is a kind of effort, sometimes known as freedom of navigation missions, where the U.S. Navy, and there is an effort to try to get other countries to contribute their naval vessels to this, that will bring out the stranded ships that are in the Strait of Hormuz and open up paths where there will be reliable, safe passage. There are efforts from the Islamic Revolutionary Guard Corps to use speedboats and small arms to try to take out some of these, to stymie these missions. Yesterday, the commander of the Central Command, Brad Cooper, the admiral, said that we've taken out six of them. So there is something of a war going on. And United Arab Emirates apparently, you know, was hit by the Iranians, and then they are probably going to be striking back. They've entered, you know, the combat as we understand it. So at this point, there still is a war about the Strait of Hormuz. It is not the kind of air war that was categorizing, I would say, epic fury, but it's a war nonetheless, and it's an extremely important one because I think that Trump can claim a kind of victory now when it comes to Iran's military and nuclear capabilities. A lot of that has been rubbleized, but we can't leave the conflict without opening up the Strait of Hormuz. If Iran is in control of that, then I think that would be a major black eye and would be setting a terrible kind of precedent. So that's I think where we are at this point.
1: Meanwhile, the naval blockade continues, which is very harmful to Iran's economy and the regime's ability to even pay its own soldiers and that sort of thing. So a lot of unresolved questions in this conflict, and still this looming possibility of the air campaign starting back up again. Apparently, there's a lot of targets that we haven't hit yet. I'd imagine the intelligence is still strong via our agencies and the Israelis as well, and we'll see what might happen here in the next couple of weeks. I did see a comment from our colleague here at Fox, our friend Jessica Tarloff, with whom I often disagree, including on this. She tweeted, "It's quite clear that the Iranian regime isn't afraid of Trump's threats. Whether it's bridge and power plant day or wiping them off the face of the earth, their behavior doesn't change. The original goals for the war," she says, "are fading. No real talk of dismantling nuclear capabilities or supporting the Iranian people." So a couple things here. She also noticed that there are, quote, "not many bright spots to point to in this conflict." That was her takeaway. Not many bright spots. Eli, I would just say respectfully to Jessica, and perhaps I'll have her on to talk about this as well, in her mind, it's clear that the Iranian regime is not afraid of Trump's threats. Part of that might be because a lot of the top leadership that ignored his threats are all dead, right? They've been killed in the war, which would be one of the bright spots that she says are few and far between. I also think it is true that when it's like the next man up and the B and C squads filling the upper echelons of the regime, not changing their behavior, that isn't necessarily any sort of commentary on the United States or this mission or the president of the United States, but more about the implacable nature of a regime that for that reason should never have nuclear weapons. And the idea that we aren't actually still pursuing the original goals of this war, the goals are fading and there's no real talk of dismantling nuclear capabilities. I'm not really sure if that's true, but she is at least giving voice to what the Democrats and much of the media have been saying about this operation since day one. What is your response to that line of thinking? Because it definitely, those talking points seem to have penetrated, if you look at the public opinion polls, a lot of casual observers who are against this thing at a level like Vietnam level or Iraq, when this conflict, in my mind, bears no resemblance to those long, protracted wars.
2: I mean, I'm baffled that she included nuclear between Operation Midnight Hammer and Operation Epic Fury. The Iranians had an industrial-sized nuclear program that was capable of a very quick breakout to build nuclear weapons. Now, I did a piece on this 2 weeks ago. David Albright of, one of the leading kind of experts on this and a former weapons inspector says he thinks they're several years away of that. And that's on the most, optimistic side for the Iranians. They no longer have the ability to produce missiles, centrifuges. They have lost all of their enrichment facilities. There is the matter of the highly enriched uranium. The 60% enriched uranium, but almost everybody in the government that I've talked to says that they still believe that that's trapped under Isfahan and the facilities in Natanz. It's the nuclear side. They are very much defanged at this point. They may have
1: Eli, just forgive me what you're saying here. These strike me as bright spots, if you will.
2: Of course they're bright spots. And then add to, on the question of the Iranian people, there was something that I think a lot of people miss, which is that the chief of the Mossad, David Barnea, gave a speech last month, and he said, our mission is not complete until the regime falls. That's the good news. And then add to that, that when you take out, as the Israelis mainly did in the war, the sort of local stations for the besieged, which is their militia that does a lot of the riot control and did a lot of the killing in January, or the IRGC stations, or the actual commanders. Well, we saw footage early in the war of armed drones chasing besieging commanders at checkpoints under a bridge and killing them. That right there is very important of when the time comes for the Iranian people to rise up. So in my view, I think that that's, you have to look at this holistically and the entire thing. Getting rid of the supreme leader who had so much blood on his hands was ultimately good for the Iranian people, and to not recognize that is to live in a fantasy land, in my view.
1: I want to talk about Graham Platner, the presumptive Democratic nominee for U.S. Senate in Maine. We know that he has this Nazi tattoo on his chest. I like to say that we don't necessarily have a perfect view of what's in his heart, but we know what's emblazoned on it. And it is this symbol of a Nazi SS unit that, among other things, oversaw the death camps. He chose to have that tattooed on his body permanently. And you have many of his defenders on the left saying, well, that doesn't really matter. They're discarding his changing stories and lies about whether he knew it was a Nazi tattoo, which he claimed, oh, I didn't know, I'm appalled, and now there's evidence that that's not true. Then there's also the little matter of him being a Hamas supporter, according to his friend and supporter, Hassan Piker, who's a full-blown Hamas acolyte who hates America and says America deserved 9/11. Then he also, as Philip Klein pointed out recently, promoted a social media post from a neo-Nazi Holocaust denier, and also sat for a lengthy interview with anti-Semitic conspiracy theorists, claiming to be a longtime fan of that show, and is now sort of backtracking and playing dumb. I'm told by people like the Obama Pod Bros that this is a wonderful, upstanding, good, decent man, and it is a very nasty smear to suggest that he has any sort of problematic views, despite just, quote-unquote, the evidence of the tattoo on him. I think I just rattled off a few other pieces of evidence that at least point to a pretty demented worldview and judgment and character problems. But a lot of the people who, as I've noted recently, see dog whistles, they hear them everywhere, they see racism and a secret symbolism around every corner when it comes to attacking and smearing their opponents. When it's an ideological fellow traveler, they're willing to celebrate, excuse, overlook, explain away even this litany of concerning facts. How do you view it?
2: Guy, this is a joke. This is the same crowd that only maybe 5 or 6 years ago was trying to convince the American people that flashing the OK symbol with your hand is a secret white supremacist dog whistle of some kind. This is the kind of people that will call anybody a Nazi. This is the same crowd that viciously and stupidly conflates the IDF and Israel with the Nazis. Everyone's a Nazi except for the Nazi. Congratulations. I find the entire crowd, the whole progressive left that's lining up behind him, they have lost credibility for all eternity with their gymnastics to try to explain that Graham Plattner is a decent guy. I do not believe that we should cancel people forever if they have a heartfelt apology for their prior views. But by all accounts, and you're right, we cannot see into his heart, by all accounts, Graham Plattner is lying. His story does not make sense that he did not know what that symbol meant. He could have said something like, hey, when I got this tattoo, I was in a different place in my life. I had just been, I just got back from the war. I did this, I did that, and this is where I was. And I've since learned that this isn't the way. And of course, I don't agree with anything these people do or anything like that. But it is so obvious to anybody who has been following the news even a little bit that if this had been a Republican guy in a primary, we wouldn't hear the end of it. And the same people who are going out of their way to apologize for Graham Plattner would be, condemning the entire Republican Party and half the country as Nazi supporters if the shoe was on the other foot. So I don't want to hear another word. They've lost all their credibility about it. As somebody who is Jewish, who thinks that, these Nazi analogies have gone way too far and that we use the word to mean things that we should only use it when we're really talking about Nazis, the entire thing is incredibly dispiriting. But, the Pod Bros, the Pod Save America crowd, they they can say whatever they want, but they're in a bubble because anybody with common sense and a head on their shoulders with eyes to see and ears to listen knows that they are full of excrement there.
1: Yes, it's really quite easy to see the white supremacy residue on people that they oppose politically and to call them Nazis and other things like that. But when there's someone that they're rooting for their own power and their tribe's power, who has that logo on his chest with all the lying plus the other bits of evidence, they're fine with it. And I guess that's a choice they can make for themselves. But I can also say I will never listen to a country over party sermon from any of these people ever again, because it's a one-way racket. They don't believe it. It's all a cynical power play, and it could not be any more obvious. And I hope the voters of Maine will take all of this into account ahead of November. And then there's another related topic that I want to pick your brain on. Eli, we've got to take a break, so let's do that quickly and come right back. Eli Lake on the Guy Benson Show. Keep it here.
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0: Guy Benson Show. Eli Lake is with us. We were just talking about the Nazi tattoo guy in Maine. Relatedly, Eli, there is a story in the New York Times. Headline, Jewish politicians say they frequently find themselves personally targeted, according to interviews with nearly two dozen elected officials. And I saw this was tweeted by Alex Thompson of Axios, and I read some of the story. Then I went back to his tweet and just started scrolling through some of the replies. And the overwhelming gist and thrust of the replies to this sort of mainstream legacy media journalist were people saying, well, these Jewish politicians only have a problem because they're Zionists. And the Jews who are good, basically the good Jews who are anti-Zionists and oppose Israel with us, they're fine. The abuse and these threats are only coming for the problematic genocide supporters. So if they would just stop supporting the Jewish state and buy into our lie about the genocide and join our radical cause, then maybe all of these problems and threats, etc., will go away. It's kind of like you have to be the right sort of Jew unless you deserve what you're getting. That was heavily the message of a lot of these replies to the tweet, some of which were just overtly anti-Semitic. And this is what I see all the time on social media, where it's like good Jew, bad Jew lists. And by their definition, the overwhelming majority, 80, 90% of American Jews would fall into the bad Jew category, in which case many of them just sort of shrug and say, well, they sort of have it coming, and if they want to change things, they can change their position. Am I overstating at least a significant and growing attitude out there?
1: I think you're right. That is a view that you find on social media. I get that myself. I mean, on the one hand, you just kind of have to block and mute and ignore. You don't know how many of these people are real individuals and how many are bots in Pakistan or wherever. Mm-hmm. And there is definitely an effort from a lot of foreign adversaries to influence our debate. And this is what they always go through. By the way, big thing in the Cold War, you know, the KGB famously would paint swastikas on Jewish cemeteries and claim that there was an anti-Semitism problem in, you know, America and European countries where they were doing these kinds of operations. So this is an old play. But it's also, there's something there where there's an element where the Democrats want to be a big tent, a big enough tent to include vile anti-Semites who are using the Israel issue just as a kind of cover for them to, you know, just be open about how much they hate the Jews. And that's a real problem for the Democrats. The Democrats were historically the party. Most American Jews, like three quarters of them in most elections, voted for Democrats. So I think we're really going to start to see, I hope we're going to start to see, a change among American Jews to understand that this is the Democratic Party, if they're going to be a tent that includes open anti-Semites, open anti-Americans, open supporters of terrorists, then they can't be part of that party, full stop. And, you know, the irony is that we started our political era, the Trump era, in 2016 with what at the time looked like pretty credible things about how the Trump coalition included the online kind of Nazi-adjacent types in what used to be called the alt-right. And what we found in the last decade is that actually Trump loves Jewish people and he's very much a friend of Israel, and that he was willing to, at political risk to his party and to his brand and to his, you know, popularity, break with Tucker Carlson and that side of Podcastistan when they cross the line.
0: And related, you know, to that, by the way, I saw today apparently Nick Fuentes, whose name I try to avoid, has officially announced that he's become a Democrat. He wants to destroy the Republican Party and he wants President Trump to be impeached. So you might call that a red to blue flip.
1: There's probably some middle-aged Democratic strategists right now saying, hey, maybe we should take a second look at Nick Fuentes. If you're willing to, you know, set Hassan Piker in softball glowing interviews for the New York Times, then why not Nick Fuentes?
0: Well, now they have them both. They have Piker and Fuentes on the same side. So that's something that they can look in the mirror and decide if that's the coalition that they want to be. But for now, it seems that they do. Eli Lake, we always appreciate your time here. Thank you very much.
1: Thank you.
0: final hour of the Guy Benson Show coming up next. Charles C.W. Cook will be here. Apparently, some of the justices, maybe almost all of the justices on the Supreme Court, are pretty ticked off at one of their colleagues in particular. We'll talk about that and more with Charles straight ahead.
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10: White House advice for Iran. Elisa Brady, Fox News. Secretary of State Marco Rubio saying it's time for the regime to make a sensible choice as he was leading a White House briefing.
11: They are facing real catastrophic destruction to their economy, generational destruction to their economy, generational destruction to the wealth of their country, imposed on themselves by the actions that they're taking. They should check themselves before they wreck themselves in the direction that they're going.
10: Rubio says the U.S. blockade of Iranian ports is in response to what Iran has been doing in the Strait of Hormuz.
11: There is no international law that allows you to say, I'm going to put mines in an international body of water and I'm going to blow up ships that don't listen to us and try to go through. That's what Iran is doing. This is a criminal act.
10: He says the U.S. is trying to restore freedom of navigation by securing a lane to guide stranded ships through the strait, and that Project Freedom is a defensive operation, unlike Operation Epic Fury, which Rubio says is over, though President Trump hasn't ruled out a return to fighting. The president also saying again that Iran wants to make a deal.
12: Iran has no chance. They never did. They know it.
10: Iranian media quoting their president as saying it's impossible to surrender to unilateral demands from the U.S. Iran's foreign ministry reportedly denying attacks on the UAE, which has reported a second day of missiles and drones. Iranian officials claiming defensive actions only directed at U.S. targets. Vice President J.D. Vance is on the road campaigning in Iowa for a Republican congressman after stopping to vote in his home state, Ohio, which has primaries today. So does Indiana. A verdict just in for an NFL player accused of assaulting his private chef in a pay dispute. Former Patriots receiver Stephon Diggs found not guilty on day 2 of his trial in Massachusetts. Attorneys for the 4-time Pro Bowler argued the assault never happened and questioned the credibility of the chef, suggesting money as a possible motive for the allegations. 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

0: 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You can follow me as well, Guy P. Benson. 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A delicious beverage. It is alcoholic, so please drink. So please drink responsibly, 21 plus only, thelongdrink.com. But we're pleased to welcome back to the air Charles C.W. Cook, senior editor at National Review. You can check out his podcast, which is named after him. Charles, welcome back.
1: Thanks for having me.
0: I would like to start with a little bit of testiness at the U.S. Supreme Court, where it seems as though some of the justices have had it up to here with one of their colleagues, one specific colleague, and we saw that in some of the writing that just came out yesterday in a case pertaining to voting rights and elections. And we talked previously about how some of the left-leaning or progressive, quote-unquote, justices seem to be annoyed with their newest colleague, Ketanji Brown Jackson. And some of the conservative-leaning justices obviously feel the same way. We got a pretty scathing, biting remark months ago from Amy Coney Barrett. He's usually very mild-mannered in her writing. And then Justice Alito with something of a smackdown yesterday. You called Ketanji Brown Jackson's performance in this regard embarrassing and noting that others are tiring of it. Just some thoughts on what we're seeing at the court with that particular dynamic.
1: I think there's a couple of things going on here. The first is that if you're going to be a lone dissenter, and if you're going to dissent in this sort of order, which was not even a full case, but was the enforcement part of a case that had already been decided, then you're going to have to do it well. Justice Scalia often dissented. Justice Scalia was often the one in an 8-1 case, but he was brilliant. He gave the justices something to think about. I think what we saw here was a really poor performance from Ketanji Brown Jackson. I think that explains some of it. I think the other part is that the court's under pressure. A lot of it is disgraceful pressure from a Democratic Party that is in some quarters trying to make the case for packing the judiciary. And for Ketanji Brown Jackson, who's the youngest member, to make a stink about a order, again, not a full case, and to level the accusations she did, probably really did irritate the other justices, many of whom have faced death threats. Now, please let me be clear. I'm not suggesting that she should fall in line. I'm not suggesting she shouldn't write in a full and argumentative way purely because crazies out there target the court. What I am saying is that there is a time for argumentation, and then there's a time for collegiality. This case is over. This was a procedural step. I just got the impression reading that, that what Alito and Gorsuch and Thomas, who wrote the slightly waspish response, were saying is, you know, come on. We've had the case. We're now enforcing it. These are bad arguments that will feed into unfair characterizations of this Supreme Court, of which you are a member. And as a result, we feel obliged to hit back and explain to people who might be reading it why you're wrong. So I think the combination of it being poor quality and ill-timed gratuitous was why they felt the need to do it.
0: There is a so-called expert, Norman Ornstein, who's on the hard left and has moved that direction for many, many years. He is one of these radical critics of the court. He noted what Justice Alito wrote in this sort of backhand of the dissent of Justice Jackson and said it was further proof that Alito is not just corrupt but unfit to serve. Is that the kind of response that Justice Jackson is trying to evoke in order to delegitimize her own institution in hopes that she will gain fame and fandom on the left and that they will eventually get enough power in order to pack the court so she can be Chief Justice or something? I don't want to be overly cynical or impute motives to her, but it does seem like she is behaving in such a way that isn't just irking the justices with whom she is ideologically not aligned, but indeed frequently frustrating her own ideological allies on the court.
1: Yes, I don't know what she's trying to do. I sincerely hope she's not trying to do that. I do think that she has a completely different conception of her role. You remember 6 months or so ago, she said in an interview that she loved being able to share how she sees the world as a member of the Supreme Court. Right. Which is not her job. Her job is to interpret statutes and the Constitution and to stick to them, to obey them, to uphold them, not how she sees the world. What Ornstein said there about Alito is scandalous. You will not find a more hardworking, decent, sincere person than Alito. Maybe you disagree with his judicial philosophy, but he's not corrupt. He's not a hack. The response that was also signed by Gorsuch and Thomas was calm and persuasive. So I think there are some people out there who really have started routinely to malign what is probably the best collection of Supreme Court justices in American history.
0: By the way, the quote from Justice Jackson, which you paraphrased well, the direct quote was, "I have a wonderful opportunity to tell people, in my opinions, how I feel about the issues, and that's what I try to do." That was in an interview, Justice Jackson describing her job, which is not actually a reflection of the job, at least I think how all the other members of the court see it, but here we are. I want to turn to the death of Spirit Airlines, the demise of that discount airline, and the political reaction to it, with a lot of blame-storming going around. I think a lot of people have understandably piled on Senator Elizabeth Warren of Massachusetts for being both the arsonists and now the firefighters, saying, oh, isn't this terrible, this thing that has happened, which was something that she cheered on actively at the time when the decisions were being made that led to the end of Spirit Airlines as a viable enterprise. We talked about this a little bit earlier on as well. But you are a bit fed up, Charles, with this act that some on the left are putting on. Basically, like, who, us? Let's blame this on the judge or really anyone else. What's the actual story here?
1: Well, it was funny because Elizabeth Warren put out this statement a couple of days ago in which she said, well, you know, Trump's war in Iran and the high fuel prices that have resulted was the final nail in the coffin. You think, yeah, okay. Well, do you know what that phrase means? It's true. That was what killed Spirit Airlines in the final analysis. Spirit Airlines was in a really weak position. It had been bankrupted twice. It had lost its routes. It had lost a whole bunch of airplanes. It was massively in debt. And anything was liable to kill it. It's a little bit like a patient who's extremely ill. And on the death certificate says pneumonia. But of course, it was probably the chronic disease that led to the demise. Spirit wanted, a few years ago, to combine with JetBlue. JetBlue wanted to combine with Spirit. Together, they thought, whether they were right or wrong, that they'd have a better shot together. And this was blocked by the Biden administration. Elizabeth Warren was thrilled about this. Pete Buttigieg was thrilled about this. Joe Biden was thrilled about this.
0: Well, they sued, right? The Biden administration sued to block this, with all the aforementioned Democrats and many others cheering on the lawsuit.
1: Right. The Department of Justice sued, and although they didn't get to sue, the Department of Transportation under Pete Buttigieg also opened an inquiry. And they were thrilled about this, and Elizabeth Warren said that this was another Biden win for flyers. And now, well, it's out of business. It's gone. I don't think that's good for competition. And what annoys me about this guy is twofold. First, you know, I don't mind saying that the proximate cause of its demise was the high gas prices, and those high gas prices are the product of Trump's decision to go into Iran. That's true. But it's not really a defense of blocking this merger, which was the attempt by Spirit Airlines to avoid being knocked off by one small shock to its operation. Second, they talk a lot about this Reagan judge, this Reagan judge who oversaw the case and agreed with the Biden administration. The only reason that the judge looked into this case in the first place was because the Biden administration blocked the merger. The judge didn't just show up. He wasn't asked for an advisory opinion. He didn't just land in his lap one morning at breakfast. The Biden administration sued to stop the merger. And then there was a review process. And without going too much into the legal details, if you look back at the various laws that make up American antitrust, the Clayton Act in this case, also the Sherman Act, they're unbelievably vague. There's basically nothing there. It's all been filled in by courts and executive branches over the years. So the judge, you know, he was a Reagan appointee, fine. But he had to defer to what the executive branch told him with the facts. He had basically nothing to go on. It's an entirely subjective issue. So is it his fault or is it the Biden administration's fault for blocking the merger? And I just think this is a good example of the way in which many people on the left push these stupid economic ideas that don't make any sense, and then they present themselves as the heroes who will clean up the damage that they helped make. So Elizabeth Warren, having said this is a win for flyers, learns that Spirit Airlines has gone out of business and starts tweeting about how it's awful that we only have four major airlines now.
0: Right. It's like, well, how did that happen, Liz?
1: Right.
0: And she was thrilled, just absolutely gung-ho for blocking the merger at the time. And now she's like, oh, well, this consolidates power. And she was very upset about all the job losses, etc. And I understand that, but she helped cause it. And there was one tweet in particular where she was really going on about this, Charles, that made me stop for a moment. She was lamenting, correctly, that fewer choices for American travelers will probably lead to higher prices. That is correct. When there's less competition, often prices go up. But that doesn't seem to be a lesson or a principle that she applies almost anytime, anywhere, when it comes to her political preferences and her policy suite. But given, I guess, her desire here to jump on a bandwagon, to pretend that she's very upset about this thing that she helped cause, she accidentally said something that is economically true. She just doesn't apply that to almost anything else, including healthcare and beyond.
1: Yeah, I think that's a really great point. I'll be honest with you, it hadn't occurred to me that she's using the language of the free market while attacking it. The antitrust instinct in these people is not the product of consideration. It's not a part of a well-thought-through worldview. It's a reflex. They love regulation. And anything that strikes them as being regulatory, they assume helps the consumer. And that's why she tweeted out a silly phrase like another Biden win for flyers. Because what, the government had got involved? Look, I don't know what would have happened, Guy. I don't know. Perhaps Spirit would have gone under. Perhaps they'd have taken JetBlue down with them. The analysis I've read suggests that's unlikely, but perhaps that would have happened. But I think that Spirit Airlines had a much better conception of what they needed to do to stay in business than Pete Buttigieg did and Elizabeth Warren did. And if you ask me to choose between those two, I'm going to pick the airline in the airline business with the expertise and the incentive. And Elizabeth Warren never, ever does.
0: Yeah.
1: Every single time she reverts to left-wing ideology. And once again, it's come to bite her. But as I say, what she's doing now is now positioning herself as the savior of the market by complaining that there aren't enough airlines.
0: Yes, please ignore all my previous statements and actions and thank me. Greet me as a liberator and a champion of your cause, even though I personally helped bring about the thing that you're upset about. Amazing. Charles, stand by. It's Charles C.W. Cook of National Review. I want to get your reaction to a soundbite from the governor of Illinois who wants to be president. That's next.
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22: You know, I watched a video the other day about kids getting landlines at home. We haven't had a landline in my house in I can't even tell you how long, but seeing these parents about my age being teleported back to their own childhoods, a simpler time before screens, was really powerful. And as for the kids, they sat and had conversations with their grandparents without multitasking or being distracted by a screen. I thought this was a great way to have kids stay in touch with family members and friends without getting sucked into the smartphone era too young. Of course, you need other people close by to hop on board as well if this is something that's going to work. Perhaps most important, I realized, these relics can be a great conversation starter with your children. You can talk about what it really means to be connected in this day and age. Things have changed a lot. I'm Dr. Sanjay Gupta, helping you live a better life.
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0: Show. It's the Happy Hour. Charles C.W. Cook is our guest. Charles, I want to ask you about this soundbite. J.B. Pritzker is the governor of Illinois, and he seems to be aware on some level that there's a political violence problem in the country. He might understand deep down that it resides disproportionately on the left, and I have written and spoken about that a lot recently and sort of backed up my assertion on that. He also seems to be recognizing a rising anti-Semitism in American politics, also, I would argue, disproportionately on the left. But here's how he tried to deal with those issues, a bit of cognitive dissonance and a very predictable line of attack in a conversation with Politico, Cut 7.
1: Because of the political violence, I think that the anti-Semites out there and the people who are racist because they know that I stand up for communities of color have come out of the woodwork. And, you know, and I receive threats. I'm sure that politicians across the country are receiving more threats than they have before. But I hear about it. And in particular, sometimes I hear the mention of my Judaism, right, of my religion.
2: That has spiked in the last couple of years.
1: Yeah.
2: Threats against you and your family.
1: Yeah. I mean, I don't want to overstate it, but it's true. And it's more than it was in years before.
2: What's the driver of that, do you think?
1: I think the environment, look, our leaders set the tone in this country. And I think that the president of the United States has set a tone where political violence is okay.
0: Charles, there have been three attempts to kill Donald Trump. And whatever you think of Trump, to say, well, look, there's all this violence and this anti-Semitism is definitely on the rise. And the question is like, well, what's causing that? And he said, well, it's the tone and it's set by the president who has decided or has, I guess, delivered a message to people that political violence is okay. To me, that is an incredibly shameless, intentional misdiagnosis. For political reasons, he can't deny the reality of what's happening, but he can make up that story about why, which is exactly what probably his base wants to hear. What do you make of it?
3: Well, I think the president does set a tone, and I don't think this president is particularly good at it. And I also think that it is completely preposterous to blame the rise in anti-Semitism in this country or any country on the right. The anti-Semitism that is built into our system is almost completely left-coded. And I don't know who's sending death threats to the governor of Illinois. Whoever it is should stop. But as you say, it is absolutely ridiculous for him to draw that link. The left has a problem with violence, and it has a problem with anti-Semitism, and thus far it has proven unable to confront it. The Democrats are in desperate need of what I think is termed a sister soldier moment, where one of their own repudiates their fringes. And 2028 is probably not going to deliver that person for us. Now, I should say, I don't think that Governor Pritzker of Illinois is going to be the Democratic nominee. I think this is something of a sideshow. There was a hilarious line in the Politico piece that you referenced, where the author references, you know, the Illinois story as some sort of bolstering force for the governor. Like, really? The Illinois story?
0: The Illinois story could definitely impact Pritzker's larger ambitions, just not the way that Pritzker thinks, and maybe not the way that Politico journalist thinks. You said the left, so far, the Democrats have been unable to confront this problem that's been metastasizing this cancer. Unable is possibly true. I wonder if it's closer to unwilling or uninterested. I guess we'll see in the months, maybe years to come. Charles C.W. Cook of National Review. Check out his podcast, Eponymous, the Charles C.W. Cook podcast. Charles, always enjoy our time together. Thank you very much.
3: Yeah, thanks for having me.
0: We'll be right back.
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1: In our first hour here on the Guy Benson Show today, I had a lot to say about the city of Chicago, the teachers union there, and education broadly. If you missed all of that, here's some of it earlier. There's another story that I want to highlight, and it's been bugging me for a couple days. It comes to us from the city of Chicago. And our WLS audience aware of this, certainly. And we actually alluded to it before it happened. May 1st, last week, known as May Day, is often a big day for left-wing protests and agitation. And you don't necessarily need any particular cause. They never do. Right? It's often the same groups of people who show up for the Omni cause, and it just has different flavors, different signage, different slogans, different chants, although they often cross-pollinate.

0: right? So you'll have anger at Doge and spending cuts, morph into Hamas support, morph into abolish ICE, and all of the above. And there were stories about how the Chicago Teachers Union, one of the most malignant union groups in the country, their bosses were trying to get a day off from school on May 1st so that the teachers could all go do their professional agitating and maybe have the kids free to not learn but be out in the streets as well. And if you think that's an exaggeration, here was a statement from one of the CTU, the teachers union activists slash agitators, talking about her goals for May Day in Chicago. Cut 37.
1: Especially with immigration being so close to our school in the fall and just like tear gas being thrown right over there, I think it's a really cool way for us to show our students that they can take their power back and feel empowered for the day. My name is Maria Huebner. I'm a first grade teacher at Funston Elementary School. Palenque LSNA is planning a march and rally at the Logan Square Centennial Monument next Friday, May 1st at 10 a.m. We are organizing our school so that the K through 6 students are also going to be able to march. We're going to be doing sign making, art projects, maybe a banner build with the students. And my students are learning This Land Is Your Land. They're going to sing that along the way and some other chants. Our 7th and 8th graders are going to be going on a field trip downtown to the Union Park rally at 1 o'clock.
0: She got a little beat underneath. Maria talking about how excited she is for the children to take back their power and feel empowered. Including, did you catch, K through 6 students going to the march. That was the, quote, organizing her school was going to do, with the older kids in middle school going to a field trip also to join in the agitation. I would want people like this nowhere near my child. This is a city in which a fraction of the students are performing at grade level in elementary school on reading and math. WGN reported, I've mentioned this a few times, that last school year, 40% of the teachers in this union took at least 2 weeks off of school. Right? They get tons of time off. If you're a teacher, and a lot of them work very hard and are great people, and will do other things over the summer to make ends meet or to better their themselves, their careers, whatever, but they get the summer off, they get lots of these breaks off. On top of that, 40% of CTU teachers took at least 2 weeks of school off. A lot of them don't really want to do the job, and when they do, they feel like part of the job is political indoctrination and activism. When it comes to like kindergartners and second graders and fourth graders, who are disproportionately and scandalously failing, to find political excuses to take them out of the classroom when there's a basics emergency when it comes to proficiency, to take them out of the classroom and to have them learn chants and draw signs and take their power back or whatever the sloganeering is, that is indefensible. It is not child abuse in the traditional sense. I'm not going to say that, but it is so incredibly harmful to kids and so selfish and myopic of these adults who are disgracing themselves with this sort of thing. Jeff Blahar writes for National Review. He lives in Chicago, and one of these rallies was right by his building. So he wrote about this in an essay at National Review, which is worth reading. The headline is, "The Chicago Teachers Union Parks Itself Outside My Window for May Day." He said, "I got to experience May Day in Chicago exactly the way nobody wants to, forced upon me at close range." Here's part of his account. "It was infuriating to hear from my balcony some of the stupidest and most entitled progressive maniacs in Illinois scream into their bullhorns to lead group chants. It was at least illuminating. On May Day, I got to hear Chicago's teacher union members air their real grievances. Quote, free, free Palestine, they chanted. And free, free Mexico. What this was meant to mean, I am not quite sure. Something about deportations, no doubt. Interspersed with the repeated CT who? CTU. That opening monologue and all of today's show available online for free as part of our podcast. 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When we come back, the home stretch, a very American evening for yours truly. I'll explain upcoming.
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2: 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Couple quick notes here. First of all, yesterday, I appreciate the notes that I got from quite a few of you based on my tribute to the late John Sterling, who just passed away this week, the longtime radio play-by-play voice of the New York Yankees, who I grew up idolizing. And you can go back. It's actually posted on our social media. You can listen on the podcast from yesterday. I won't repeat it all, but it was very heartfelt and definitely a bit emotional for me. And it seems like I was not alone. In fact, I heard from one listener up in New England who admitted to being a Boston Red Sox fan, so no friend of the New York Yankees in that sense, but he said that the segment and the tribute and just thinking about all of that and what it entails moved him to tears listening to the segment yesterday. And I know that we heard from some of our listeners across social media and at gbs@fox.com, so thank you very much for that. It actually means a lot, because it means so much to me, and I know it resonated with a lot of you, especially those of you who are baseball fans. One small update. Last night in the Bronx, the Yankees did have their series capper against the Baltimore Orioles. They'd won the first three games, going for the sweep last night. They had a moment of silence for Sterling before the game, and there were various nods to him throughout the TV broadcast and really around the sports world. In fact, when the Yankees won and did complete the sweep inside the stadium at Yankee Stadium over the PA system, they played the famous Yankees win clip from John Sterling. And there was also a moment early in the game, I think it was the first inning, Aaron Judge hit a home run for New York. And John Sterling's home run call, as you heard on the home stretch yesterday, his famous home run call was, "It is high, it is far, it is gone." He said it much more excitedly than that. And when it became clear that the ball was going to go out last night off the bat of Aaron Judge, Michael Kay, the TV broadcaster for the Yankees, who started his career with the Yankees as the boothmate of John Sterling on the radio side, he paid homage to his longtime friend and colleague, Cut 39.
3: And the pitch. High drive. Right center field. Going back to Barris. It is high. It is gone. Aaron Judge, a Judgian blast. Here comes the Judge.
2: And those were all Sterling-isms. He would say, "All rise, here comes the Judge," after Judge homers. And I saw that the crosstown quasi-rival of the Yankees, the Mets, their broadcast, tipped their cap to Sterling. The Mets won a game last night, and the play-by-play man said, "The Mets win." Again, clearly an echo of Sterling, and he made that point explicit. I saw a Chicago White Sox broadcaster did the same thing. So a lot of love pouring in from across the baseball world, Major League Baseball, and beyond. And I just think that that is special. And to share some of those emotions with many of you is, once again, meaningful. So I did just want to point that out. Meanwhile, before the break, I mentioned that I had a pretty patriotic evening last night. In fact, I might even ask you, how America was your Monday night? Because mine was pretty America. I went to go see, actually with Mary Catherine Hamm and her husband, a production of 1776, the musical, stage production. It actually debuted in the late 1960s. This was the original, the OG American founding musical, decades, of course, before Hamilton, which is a piece of art that is exquisite and incredible, and I am such a fan of Hamilton. But the first musical on stage that depicted the founding, specifically the Declaration of Independence and that whole process, was 1776. And there have been a few Broadway revivals through the years. I saw one of them in the 90s with my late great uncle, who used to take me to the theater. And so it came to D.C. here in the year 2026, which is America 250, with a production at Forge Theater, which of course has major historical significance. You think about the assassination of Abraham Lincoln taking place in that building as he watched a show. In that same space, on that stage, 1776 is playing. And it's a limited time run, a couple months, I believe. And I thought overall it was just really well done. The staging was great. It's like an uneven musical in some ways, but I am a fan. I've always liked it. Some of the big musical numbers are really good and enjoyable. The opening number is John Adams seeming to be this lonely voice for independence, begging the Continental Congress to get off their rear ends and declare independence. And it seemed like he was just shouting into the ether, impotently trying to get them to come along. Of course, we know in history he eventually got there. And as they say, the rest is history, but it was frustrating for some time. And in this first song of the show, he's trying to get them to move, and they're all telling him to basically sit down and shut up, and it's too hot, forget about it. Listen to cut 43, just a little snippet.

0: Leon!
1: And on it goes from there. And I remember actually seeing the movie version of this film, which came out in the 1970s. And even decades later in the 90s, they'd wheel into like social studies class with a substitute teacher. They'd wheel in the old TV on a cart with a VCR, and we would watch 1776, the musical movie, starring, by the way, as John Adams, William Daniels, Northwestern's own, my alma mater, Northwestern's own William Daniels, who was Mr. Feeney on Boy Meets World, which is a show for some of you, a little nostalgic callback of a certain age, around my age. William Daniels played John Adams in that movie. And if I'm not mistaken, I believe William Daniels is still alive. I think he's got to be close to 100 years old as of today. In fact, let me fact check myself. Yeah, he's 99. God bless him. So this was a show that I went to last night celebrating the founding of the country, which aligns with the 250th anniversary of that founding. And it was hosted, the venue is Ford's Theater. So it felt like a pretty American night, and Mary Catherine had a great time. Her husband really enjoyed it. And I do recommend it if you're in the D.C. area and you want to just feel a little patriotic stirring, especially in a year like this one. There are some, shall we say, historical liberties that are taken in the show, in the musical, not in like an offensive way, but in order to make the musical work. I was actually doing some research afterwards. How scrupulously accurate was all of the little ins and outs? And they, again, took some liberties, which is okay. But overall, I enjoyed the show. Christine, were you familiar with this one at all? Have you ever heard of this?
2: No, I haven't, but now I want to see it.
1: There is one little nod to 1776 in Hamilton, because Hamilton, all those years later, Lin-Manuel Miranda writes this masterpiece, truly. And he, I guess, just felt rightly an obligation to acknowledge that there had been a show that came before Hamilton from this time period depicting some of the same characters about the American founding. And in fact, there is a line directed at John Adams in Hamilton, which is, "Sit down, John," and then it goes from there. But just a little bit of a wink at 1776 and fans of that show that was inserted, I think, in a classy gesture by Miranda for Hamilton. But yeah, I think you should watch it. It's family friendly. It is enjoyable. It is patriotic. And you can probably find the movie somewhere. I'm not sure if it's streaming. I'm sure copies of it exist on VHS floating around somewhere. If you still have a VCR, Christine. Do you still use a VCR? You strike me as the type of person who might.
2: No, I don't have a VCR. I don't even have a DVD player.
1: You just go to the old Blockbuster, which is long closed, and shout at the empty building that you want to rent some movies. I'll rewind.
2: I always did.
1: Well, they kind of almost threatened you if you didn't. Like, they would judge you pretty hard if you did not rewind.
2: Yeah, and if they had called or sent a letter in the mail about that, my mom would have been very angry, so.
1: Dylan, do you have any idea what we're talking about?
3: I mean, I'm assuming it has something to do with rewinding VCR tapes, but
2: Blockbuster?
1: When you would return the rental, the VCR, you would have to rewind it back to the beginning, because that's how people, it would be convenient for them to watch the next time. And they put the stickers on the rental sort of packaging, "Please be kind, please rewind." It's just a different era.
3: Yeah, I don't. My only memory regarding VHS tapes is getting my finger stuck in a VCR when I was like 3. I guess that's like a traumatic experience for me. But other than that, I grew up with DVDs.
1: Oh, so. You shouldn't worry about that. Christine gets her hand stuck in VCRs all the time still. So, you know, it happens. It happens to the best of us. And with that, we've got to go, actually. I want to say, at the show last night, it was well attended, not many empty seats. So it seems like 1776 avoided a serious case of blue dot fever. That's a teaser for tomorrow's home stretch that we have planned, starring Christine and an amazing story there. We'll catch you on the Wednesday edition of The Guy Benson Show from New York City. Have a great night.
2: No, I don't have a VCR. I don't even have a DVD player.
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12: Says it's a defensive operation. I'm Lisa Lacera, Fox News. Secretary of State Marco Rubio says the operation to reopen the Strait of Hormuz is a favor to the world.
13: The Strait of Hormuz does not belong to Iran, Secretary of State Marco Rubio says, and the regime does not have the right to shoot at commercial vessels transiting the narrow waterway.
14: And it cannot be normalized under no circumstances until we live in a world where we accept, okay, this is normal. You have to coordinate with Iran. You have to pay them a toll in order to go through the Straits of Hormuz.
13: Briefing reporters at the White House, Rubio said Operation Epic Fury, the combat mission against Iran, is over. And the priority now is reopening the strait.
14: There's no shooting unless we're shot at first. Okay, we're not attacking them.
13: Still, Rubio did not rule out the possibility combat operations resume if diplomatic negotiations fail.
12: Fox's Jared Halpern at the White House on the proposed peace deal between Israel and Lebanon, Rubio says.
14: By and large, I think a peace deal between Lebanon and Israel is imminently achievable and should be. The problem with Israel and Lebanon is not Israel or Lebanon, it's Hezbollah.
12: Rubio said Hezbollah terrorizes and attacks Israelis and are also inflicting damage on the Lebanese people. A new charge filed against Cole Allen, the man accused of attempting to shoot President Trump and others at the White House Correspondents Association dinner.
15: The new charge is assaulting a federal officer with a deadly weapon. The others attempting to assassinate the President of the United States, transportation of a firearm and ammunition with intent to commit a felony, and discharge of a firearm during a crime of violence.
12: Fox's Mike Emanuel. Allen is being held for now. His next court appearance is set for next week. Wall Street stocks rallied after oil prices eased. The Dow gained 356, the Nasdaq plus 258, closing at an all-time high. The S&P added 58, also reaching another all-time high. 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
16: Here's a tale of Becky. Didn't know what to do with new meds prescribed and no real cost.

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2: April 19, 2013, the horrendous terrorist attack on the Boston Marathon took place. And the two individuals, the capture of Dzar Sarnov, his brother, I believe, was killed, right, Mr. Producer? In any event, my memory fails a little bit. What happened was, for the entire 3 hours of the program, Mr. Call Screener at the time, Gunzelman, Mike Gunzelman, Guns, and my executive producer has always been there, Rich Cemento. Well, Guns was listening in on the police scanner. He turned it to some channel and he was able to hear it. And he was passing the information on to me how they were tracking them down, the number of resources they were using, what neighborhoods they were in, what streets they were on, that they were hiding in a boat in Watertown, Massachusetts. Now, I was very, very careful not to give up any information that might be used

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2: 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And the fact that James Comey is now being subjected to prosecution has kicked the left up to a new level.
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